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1: the work authorization for those Haitians who've come to call New York home. At last count, 250,000 were living in the city. Sherry Preston, ABC News, New York.
2: Verizon says it's working on an issue that's impacting some customers of its wireless phone service. The provider's recommending those who are affected restart their devices. And a high-diving competition in the Seine River in Paris wrapped up today. Athletes launching themselves from a 20-meter platform in front of the Eiffel Tower. It's all part of the city's effort to reclaim the river for recreational purposes. I'm Mike Dubusky, ABC News.
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2: 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I'm Mike Dubusky, ABC News.
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2: 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I'm Mike Dubusky, ABC News.
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5: Here's a look at your weather forecast. It'll be partly sunny today. We can expect some showers and thunderstorms likely this afternoon. Our high will be in the lower 80s with a 70% chance of rain. Tonight will be cloudy, showers and thunderstorms likely in the evening, then partly cloudy after midnight. Patchy fog could develop after midnight. The low tonight will be in the lower 60s with a 60% chance of rain. And for Sunday, fog in the morning, then mostly sunny in the morning, and some showers and thunderstorms likely in the afternoon with highs in the lower 80s and a 70% chance of rain. That's the weather.
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0: There will be a prayer captain at each Yancey County school to lead the prayer walk. And once again, that is going to be Saturday, August the 15th at 8 a.m.
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there's Luke Combs. He is definitely gone. That's another number one for Luke. As you and I get into more music on this Saturday, this song, setting records left and right, sitting for 15 weeks at number one, it's Ella Langley at Choosin' Texas.

What a great song. Ella Langley's out there definitely choosing Texas. Well, we're into a Saturday evening. You get up on Sunday morning. You might be going to church or just kind of hanging out for the second half of the weekend. What are you going to have for breakfast? Want to lose some weight? Here's something for you. Make some time to have a big breakfast if you want to lose weight. In a recent study, one group of, obese ladies consume 700 calories at breakfast, 500 at lunch, 200 at dinner. Another group ate the same foods but had 200 calories in the morning, 700 at night. And after 13 months, the big breakfast eaters lost 18 pounds, while the big dinner eaters lost only about 6.

0: What a good song, written by Kris Kristofferson. Who else could write a song like that? It was Ray Price's final number one single back in 1970, and For the Good Times, one of my very favorites.
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4: 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Next on the schedule is going to be the Belaw Community and Relief Center. And that's August the 21st. 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But up next, August 21st.
5: Here's a look at your weather forecast. It'll be partly sunny today. We can expect some showers and thunderstorms likely this afternoon. Our high will be in the lower 80s with a 70% chance of rain. Tonight will be cloudy, showers and thunderstorms likely in the evening, then partly cloudy after midnight. Patchy fog could develop after midnight. The low tonight will be in the lower 60s with a 60% chance of rain. And for Sunday, fog in the morning, then mostly sunny in the morning, and some showers and thunderstorms likely in the afternoon with highs in the lower 80s and a 70% chance of rain. That's the weather.
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0: for over 50 years. 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
1: ABC News, I'm Mike Dubusky. Dangerous wildfire conditions in Canada, with British Columbia now under a provincial state of emergency. Fires burning stateside as well, including around Spokane, Washington, and in Utah, where a fire helicopter went down.

0: town yesterday, killing two people. Deanna Younger, a public information officer, talking about the resources being used in that firefight.
1: We have 632 people. That includes 9 crews, 7 helicopters, 23 engines, 9 dozers, and 9 water tenders.
0: Residents of Puerto Rico are now being told to ration their water as the U.S. territory deals with severe drought conditions. And Iranian and Omani officials now say they're getting close to an agreement that would allow some shipping traffic through the Strait of Hormuz, though critics say the deal sets up the possibility for Tehran to start collecting tolls. This is ABC News. Washington is responding after a judge yesterday put a halt to President Trump's plans to build a $400 million ballroom at the White House, instead saying he has to get congressional approval for the project first. Republican Senator John Kennedy says the ballroom is crucial for the president's safety.
2: I mean, the security will be much better there than, for example, the ballroom at the Washington Hilton.
0: But Democratic Senator Peter Welch says,
3: what you have is a president who is overreaching well beyond the authority of the executive. But unfortunately, unless we get Republicans to stand up for the legislative branch, he's going to get away with it.
0: Trump says he will appeal that case to the Supreme Court. Verizon now says it's fixed an issue that was affecting its cell phone service. The company says if you're still having problems, to restart your device. And tonight's Powerball jackpot is now up to $856 million. I'm Mike Dubosky, ABC News.
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8: Here's a look at your weather forecast. It'll be partly sunny today. We can expect some showers and thunderstorms likely this afternoon. Our high will be in the lower 80s with a 70% chance of rain. Tonight will be cloudy, showers and thunderstorms likely in the evening, then partly cloudy after midnight. Patchy fog could develop after midnight. The low tonight will be in the lower 60s with a 60% chance of rain. And for Sunday, fog in the morning, then mostly sunny in the morning, and some showers and thunderstorms likely in the afternoon with highs in the lower 80s and a 70% chance of rain. That's the weather.
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7: With schools across Western North Carolina getting started, Yancey County's 9th Annual Public School Prayer Walk is being planned for Saturday, August the 15th at 8 a.m. Parents, teachers, students, community members all encouraged to attend. 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

Well, there you go, Ronnie Millsap. Wouldn't have missed it for the world. More music on the way for you. I'm Tom Lang, checking in with Merle Haggard. He's going to be on the way in a few. But here's Mark Wills.

0: Well, that's all about the farmer's daughter. There's some Rodney Atkins, Tom Lang with more music on the way for you. Got a hold of Lauren Elena recently. She gave her thoughts on her big song that's climbing up toward the top 10 on the charts, and it's called All Her Exes.
1: I am literally freaking out that we're top 15. I cannot believe it. It feels so good to be back in the top 15. It's been years for me. So I'm so thankful for all the support, all the stations playing this song. It means so much to me. It feels so good to be back. Like, I just genuinely cannot believe it. I love this song. It's such an earworm. I'm so thankful to Chase for singing on it. And the fans are literally screaming it at the shows. I've noticed in the last couple of months such a shift. And that's because the radio is playing it. And they're hearing it on the radio. So that is just so exciting.

0: just around the corner for you. Well, if you're a history buff, here's something for you. Did you know that the month of August, which we are in right now, used to have a much more provocative name? It was originally called Sextilis. That's right. It was on the Roman calendar before being renamed August.
1: Someone had a birthday.
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1: 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And happy 50th.
4: 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They're continuing to expand their outreach efforts through their partner office hours to bring free legal help and information directly to the places where the people already go for support. Next on the schedule is going to be the Belog Community and Relief Center. And that's August the 21st. That will be from 10 a.m. until 4 p.m. They have a long list. 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But up next, August 21st.
5: Here's a look at your weather forecast. It'll be partly sunny today. We can expect some showers and thunderstorms likely this afternoon. Our high will be in the lower 80s with a 70% chance of rain. Tonight will be cloudy, showers and thunderstorms likely in the evening, then partly cloudy after midnight. Patchy fog could develop after midnight. The low tonight will be in the lower 60s with a 60% chance of rain. And for Sunday, fog in the morning, then mostly sunny in the morning, and some showers and thunderstorms likely in the afternoon with highs in the lower 80s and a 70% chance of rain. That's the weather. Beat up.

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1: ABC News, I'm Mike Dubusky. Fire officials in Utah say they still can't access the site of that deadly helicopter crash yesterday on account of the fire the crash sparked in the area. That helicopter was already fighting a major wildfire in the region when it went down. The FAA and the NTSB says they'll investigate. The search continues for that upstate New York man accused of killing his father and setting fire to his home. And now 32-year-old Thomas Ryan's sister is speaking out.
2: She says her brother has had lifelong mental health issues and had stopped taking his medication.
3: If you're a family that's going through this and you fear this, advocate as loud as you can, because your worst fear could come true. I'm living it.
2: State police say if you see him or that gray Prius, do not approach. Call 911.
1: ABC's Ike Adjachi. And early this morning, the Senate voted to confirm Todd Blanche as the new attorney general. This is ABC News. Reports of smoke and fumes on the flight deck forced a Delta Airlines flight to return to Atlanta International Airport shortly after takeoff and evacuate today. Delta says maintenance teams will inspect and evaluate the plane to determine the cause of those reported fumes. A man from Long Beach, California this week got a long-lost message from the past.
4: This was, to me, almost a postcard from heaven.
5: Bob Shepard was shocked when he opened his mailbox last week and found a weathered postcard from Copenhagen, Denmark. It had been sent by his parents while on vacation 26 years ago and read,
4: "Flying in, we saw lots of water and green, green land everywhere. Love, M&D, from Mom and Dad."
5: Bob's father died 6 years ago and his mother died 4 years ago. The explanation from his carrier is the postcard likely fell behind something in the post office and stayed there for a quarter century. Once it was found, they sent it along. Sherry Preston, ABC News.
1: And a Powerball drawing coming up tonight, $856 million. I'm Mike Dubusky, ABC News.
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10: Here's a look at your weather forecast. It'll be partly sunny today. We can expect some showers and thunderstorms likely this afternoon. Our high will be in the lower 80s with a 70% chance of rain. Tonight will be cloudy, showers and thunderstorms likely in the evening, then partly cloudy after midnight. Patchy fog could develop after midnight. The low tonight will be in the lower 60s with a 60% chance of rain. And for Sunday, fog in the morning, then mostly sunny in the morning, and some showers and thunderstorms likely in the afternoon with highs in the lower 80s and a 70% chance of rain.

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1: Here's a look at your weather forecast. It'll be partly sunny today. We can expect some showers and thunderstorms likely this afternoon. Our high will be in the lower 80s with a 70% chance of rain. Tonight will be cloudy, showers and thunderstorms likely in the evening, then partly cloudy after midnight. Patchy fog could develop after midnight. The low tonight will be in the lower 60s with a 60% chance of rain. And for Sunday, fog in the morning, then mostly sunny in the morning, and some showers and thunderstorms likely in the afternoon with highs in the lower 80s and a 70% chance of rain.
0: 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With schools across Western North Carolina getting started, Yancey County's 9th Annual Public School Prayer Walk is being planned for Saturday, August the 15th at 8 a.m. Parents, teachers, students, community members all encouraged to attend. They'll start the prayer walk at the board office as they pray for the leaders of the school at 8 o'clock. Individual school walks immediately follow around 9. There will be a prayer captain at each Yancey County school to lead the prayer walk. And once again, that is going to be Saturday, August the 15th at 8 a.m.
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0: Well, there's Ella Langley. Sure would like to be her, another number one. She is definitely on a roll. Well, Kenny Chesney stopped by recently to talk about his life, the way things are going, and his career.
1: What was your contract with your soul?
2: Was to give all of me. I didn't want this to not happen because I was lazy and that I didn't want to do the work. I think that a lot of times when people talk negative about you or they don't understand your dream or journey, it's easy for them to talk negative about you.
1: Yes.
2: Because they don't want to look in the mirror and realize that they weren't willing to do the work.
1: But Kenny, you
2: I didn't want to be that person.

0: Well, it's all about the Wurlitzer Prize. There's some Waylon Jennings for you. Well, here's something you might be interested in. Naughty But Nice is saying that Travis Kelce, I guess you might say he definitely has an inside track, if you will, is allegedly eyeing country music for a career. That's right. Travis has talked about making a country album for months, and some of Taylor Swift's friends, of course, his wife, in the music industry say, you know, he's really underestimating how tough country music can really be, but he says he wants to give it a try and give it his best shot.
1: I scream. 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
1: 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Next on the schedule is going to be the Belaw Community and Relief Center, and that's August the 21st. 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
2: Here's a look at your weather forecast. It'll be partly sunny today. We can expect some showers and thunderstorms likely this afternoon. Our high will be in the lower 80s with a 70% chance of rain. Tonight will be cloudy, showers and thunderstorms likely in the evening, then partly cloudy after midnight. Patchy fog could develop after midnight. The low tonight will be in the lower 60s with a 60% chance of storms likely in the afternoon with highs in the lower 80s and a 70% chance of rain. That's the weather.

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2: ABC News, I'm Mike Dubusky. The search is on for 32-year-old Thomas Ryan, accused of killing his father and then setting his house on fire before stealing his father's gray Toyota Prius and fleeing Thursday.
3: Law enforcement sources telling ABC News they believe he set fire to the house to cover up the alleged murder of the 72-year-old found dead inside. New York State police say he was seen in the Greenville area wearing a black t-shirt and sweatpants. Investigators searching the quiet upstate New York area for any clues, as neighbors are on edge.
2: The fire threat continues across several states, with a complex fire continuing to burn around Spokane, Washington. Utah fire crews, meanwhile, are battling the Wide Mouth 2 fire. Yesterday, a fire helicopter crashed in that area, killing two people. Officials say they haven't been able to get to the crash site because of the fire. And a new water ration program is in effect in Puerto Rico. July was the island's driest month on record. This is ABC News. The president's plans to build a $400 million ballroom at the White House are now on hold after a federal appeals court ruled the Trump administration must halt construction and seek congressional approval for the project first. President Trump says he'll appeal that case to the Supreme Court. Some new details about that school shooting in Thailand this week. ABC's foreign correspondent Marcus Moore.
4: In the terrifying video posted to social media, you see the suspect walking down the hallway and firing shots. Also, people running for safety. The gunman appears to let some students pass before opening fire again. Authorities said that the 14-year-old gunman took his own life, and during a search of his home after the shooting, police say they learned that his grandparents were his first victims.
2: Police have not revealed a motive in that case, just saying the suspect was, quote, carrying pressure and tension. And Verizon now says a service disruption earlier today has been fixed. If you're still having problems, restart your device, according to the company. I'm Mike Dubusky, ABC News.
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3: Here's a look at your weather forecast. It'll be partly sunny today. We can expect some showers and thunderstorms likely this afternoon. Our high will be in the lower 80s with a 70% chance of rain. Tonight will be cloudy, showers and thunderstorms likely in the evening, then partly cloudy after midnight. Patchy fog could develop after midnight. The low tonight will be in the lower 60s with a 60% chance of rain. And for Sunday, fog in the morning, then mostly sunny in the morning, and some showers and thunderstorms likely in the afternoon with highs in the lower 80s and a 70% chance of rain. That's the weather.
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4: With schools across Western North Carolina getting started, Yancey County's 9th Annual Public School Prayer Walk is being planned for Saturday, August the 15th at 8 a.m. Parents, teachers, students, community members all encouraged to attend. 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And once again, that is going to be Saturday, August the 15th at 8 a.m.
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Well, getting deeper and deeper into a Saturday night, what does Fort Worth ever cross your mind? Some George Strait for you. I'm Tom Lang, and I just wanted you to know that this is Mark Chestnut.

Well, getting deeper and deeper into a Saturday night. What does Fort Worth ever cross your mind? Some George Strait for you. I'm Tom Lang, and I just wanted you to know that this is Mark Chestnut.

0: Well, there you go. It's Dylan Scott. You just can't have mine. Well, we sat down with Parker McCollum, and being the rising country star that he is, he said, you know, I got a definite problem, and that's trying to find the mixture of my career and family, and I haven't found the right combination just yet.
1: I feel bad when I have them on the road with me a lot of times because, you know, I feel like I'm 1 foot in family and 1 foot in work with my guys. And me and my band have been together forever. Some of these guys have been playing with me since we were 19, 20 years old. And so we're very, very tight. And a lot of my crew guys are the same way. Just came up in the bars playing for zero people for years in Texas. And a lot of those guys have been with me for all those years. And so we're very close and we're very in it when we're on the road. So it's, you know, I love to have them out. I love when I walk off stage and her and my wife and Major are on my bus. It's like the greatest. But I just, it's hard to be, I like to be all in with whatever I'm doing. So I think I'm still, you know, trying to figure that out as time goes on, just how to be a dad and a, you know, a front man.

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That's Rodney Atkins right here in Real Country, where our double play weekend continues. Stick around for some Marty Robbins, and we'll do some Cody Johnson next.

0: Marty Robbins wrapping up that double play on a double play weekend right here in Real Country. I'm Tammy Lively. I read the other day something that certainly feels true. An economist, Stephen Moore, he said that Americans are now paying more in taxes than we spend on food, clothing, and housing combined. Working for the man.
1: Here's the deal. The government is over $38 trillion in debt, which means the IRS isn't slowing down. And the tax code is complex and unforgiving. So it's not surprising if you're one of the millions of Americans that owe back taxes to the IRS. 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

There's Easton Corbin right here in Real Country. Hi there, I'm Tammy Lively. I hope your weekend's going well and that you're not feeling like this at all. It's Doug Stone. I'd be better off in a pine box in Real Country.

0: Here's Easton Corbin right here in Real Country. Hi there, I'm Tammy Lively. I hope your weekend's going well and that you're not feeling like this at all. It's Doug Stone. I'd be better off in a pine box in Real Country.
1: I said the night you left me, nothing worse could ever happen. Seeing you with someone.
0: Corbin right here in Real Country. Hi there, I'm Tammy Lively. I hope your weekend's going well and that you're not feeling like this at all. It's Doug Stone. I'd be better off in a pine box in Real Country.

That's Jordan Davis, I Ain't Saying, right here in Real Country. I'll be happy to say who I've got coming up for you, because we've got a double play weekend going on. We're going to do a pair from Garth Brooks this hour. I've got some Martina. Jordan Davis, I Ain't Saying, right here in Real Country. I'll be happy to say who I've got coming up for you, because we've got a double play weekend going on. We're going to do a pair from Garth Brooks this hour. I've got some Martina McBride on.

0: Garth Brooks wrapping up a double play on a double play weekend right here in Real Country with the Beaches of Cheyenne. Love that song. You know, Garth just added a couple different cities to his Blame It All on My Roots tour. I know Chicago was one of them because tickets went on sale Friday morning. Hey, we've got some great music coming. Keep it here. Going to do some Riley Green, Charlie Pride, and more in Real Country.
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3. Hi there, I'm Tammy Lively. We are so happy to bring you this Double Play weekend. Make sure you're listening all weekend long as we double up on some of your favorites. Here's one from George Strait. This one's Drinking Champagne in Real Country.

0: That's Billy Currington with Good Directions right here in Real Country on a double play weekend. We're having some fun with that. Keep listening. We'll have double plays on the way for you shortly. Got one from Cal Smith coming up very soon. Hey, listen, if you haven't seen this yet, I want you to check out ESPN Jeopardy. It is streaming on Hulu, Disney Plus, and ESPN. It's some fun stuff.
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There's Darius Rucker. Don't think I don't think about it. Right here in Real Country, Darius says he's got a couple more years. He's going to retire. Doesn't that sound nice? I'm Tammy Lively. Good morning. Here's one from Shenandoah in Real Country.

That's Justin Moore. Time's ticking right here in Real Country. Hi there. Good morning. I'm Tammy Lively. This has been such a fun weekend. It's a double play weekend. So we've got all these great artists. We're doubling up on them all weekend long. I know we've got a double play from Freddie Fender coming for you this hour. Keep it right here. We'll also get to some Lone Star and Randy Travis

0: That's Freddie Fender from 1974, Before the Next Teardrop Falls, right here in Real Country, wrapping up that little double play for you. That song, and I didn't know this, it was recorded so many times by so many artists. Jerry Lee Lewis did it, Dottie West, Charlie Pride, Farron Young. None of them had a hit with it until Freddie Fender came along and made it number one on the pop and country charts. I'm Tammy. The Double Play Weekend continues with some Toby Keith coming up.
1: Here's the deal. 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
1: 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Several major wildfires burning across the western U.S. The Bug Fire in Nevada is now closing in on Cold Springs.
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1: ABC News, I'm Mike Dubusky. Several major wildfires burning across the western U.S. The Bug Fire in Nevada is now closing in on Cold Springs. Utah wildfire fires amid a growing backlash to the technology.
2: Critics also calling these cameras an invasion of privacy. Flock says their cameras help law enforcement stop crimes. That power on display.

Alabama, right here in Real Country on a double play weekend. We've got double plays all weekend long. Some of your favorite artists. Make sure you keep it right here. Here's one from Garth.

0: That's Chris Young with Neon in Real Country on a double play weekend. Having lots of fun. Great double plays for you. I've got one coming up from Conway. Stick around for that right here in Real Country.
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I want to tell you how wrong I've been, and I won't do it again. 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

0: Conway Twitty, tight fitting jeans, right here in Real Country. Oh my gosh. In the 80s, we would wear jeans that were so tight that I had friends that would literally lay on their bed, get a pair of pliers just to pull the zipper up. And then somebody'd have to help them get off the bed because, you know, you can't bend at the waist. I'm more of a yoga pants girl these days. For sure.
1: 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And the tax code is complex and unforgiving. 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

0: That's Hank Williams Jr. If Heaven Ain't a Lot Like Dixie in Real Country. Have you guys seen the trailer for the new show that's coming out? It's called Primetime. Robert Pattinson is playing Chris Hansen, who did the To Catch a Predator thing for NBC back in the day on Dateline. It's all about that show, and it's kind of creepy. You'll have to see it. It's a little creepy, very intense. I'm looking forward to it, though. Hey, keep it here. We've got a double play weekend going on. I've got music from Lainey Wilson.
1: Here's the deal. The government is over $38 trillion in debt, which means the IRS isn't slowing down. And the tax code is complex and unforgiving. So it's not surprising if you're one of the millions of Americans that owe back taxes to the IRS. Unfortunately, they're the world's most powerful collection agency, with the ability to garnish your wages, seize your bank accounts, and even take your home or business. But don't be stressed or

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1: Yeah, Breaker 19, this here's a rubber duck. You got a copy on me, Big Ben, come on. Yeah, 10-4, Big Ben, for sure. By golly, it's clean clear to Flagtown, come on. Yeah, it's a big 10-4 there, Big Ben. Yeah, we definitely got the front door, good buddy. Mercy sakes alive, looks like we got us a convoy.
2: It was the dark of the moon on the 6th of June in a Kenworth pulling logs. Cab over Pete with a reefer on and a Jimmy hauling hogs. We is heading for Bear on I-10 about a mile out of Shaky Town. I says, Pigpen, this here's a rubber duck and I'm about to put the hammer.

0: man, this here's a duck. Now, you want to back off them hogs? 10-4, about 5 miles or so. 10, roger. Them hogs is getting intense up here.
1: By the time we got into Tulsa Town, we had 85 trucks in all. But there's a roadblock up on the cloverleaf, and them bears is walled.
0: 10-4, about 5 miles or so. 10, roger. Them hogs is getting intense up here.
1: By the time we got into Tulsa Town, we had 85 trucks in all. But there's a roadblock up on the cloverleaf, and them bears is wall to wall. Yeah, them's been long-haired friends of Jesus in a chartreuse microbus.
0: Here, rubber duck, just sodbuster. Come on there, yeah. 10-4, sodbuster. Listen, you want to put that microbus in behind that suicide jockey? Yeah, he's hauling dynamite, and he needs all the help he can get.
1: Well, we laid a strip for the Jersey Shore and prepared to cross the line. I could see the bridge was lined with bears, but it didn't have a doggone dime. I says, Pigpen, this here's a rubber duck. We just ain't a gonna pay no toll. So we cracked.

Darling, I've wasted a lot of years not seeing the real you. But tonight your beauty is shining through. And I never took the time to let you know. So before he takes you away, please let me say.

That's John Party with a song that's hitting close to home for him these days. He and his wife are going through a divorce. How you doing? I'm Tammy Lively. Here's one from Hardy on this Double Play weekend in Real Country.

It's Hardy right here in Real Country, where we've got a double play weekend underway, and we've got a great double play coming up. I'm so excited because I haven't heard one of these songs in the longest time. Jerry Reed, a double play from him coming up in minutes. And up next, going to do some Kenny and Dolly. Keep it right here in Real Country.

That's Jerry Reed from Smokey and the Bandit, Eastbound and Down. That song basically just tells the entire plot of the movie. Wrapping up that double play, I was so excited to hear Amos Moses. It's been a long time since I heard that one. It is a double play weekend. We are doubling up on some of your favorites all weekend long right here in Real Country. Just keep it.

0: here. We've got music on the way, it looks like. Let me see here. I'm going to do some Justin Moore before long. Merle Haggard coming up too.
1: Here's the deal. The government is over $38 trillion in debt, which means the IRS isn't slowing down. And the tax code is complex and unforgiving. 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
1: She was storming through the house that day, and I could tell she was leaving. And I thought, oh, she'll be back, till she turned around and pointed at the wall and said,

That's King George here on Real Country. What's the thing that most college graduates wish they were taught? It's stuff you can't necessarily learn at school. They would like to be taught more life skills before graduating. The top thing that pollsters feel left in the dark on included how to invest, long-term financial planning, and the best ways to manage their student loan debt. About 3 in 10 wished that they had been taught how to budget. Also on that list, nearly 1 in 5 say that they don't know how to cook or do their own laundry. 26% of college grads said they feel lost when it comes to basic apartment maintenance like unclogging a toilet or resetting the Wi-Fi router.

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0: are leaving here a better man with Clint Black. It's Buzz here. Clint, by the way, hanging out with Midland on tour over the next couple of weeks, and that's pretty cool. We've got more music to come this hour. I'll squeeze in some Kenny Chesney next.
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1: Well, good morning outside our studios here in Burnsville. It's 7 o'clock. It's now 63 degrees. And in our forecast, we're expecting some patchy dense fog this morning, and that's what we're seeing throughout the county. And we'll see mostly sunny skies otherwise this morning, clouding up to partly sunny with showers and thunderstorms likely this afternoon. Highs should reach the low 80s. Then we'll be mostly cloudy tonight with a chance of showers and thunderstorms in the evening, 50% chance of rain. Then turning partly cloudy after midnight, when we'll see patchy fog develop again after midnight, lows in the low 60s. And Monday, mostly sunny with a chance of showers and thunderstorms for the afternoon, 40% chance of rain, highs in the low 80s. Stay tuned now for a message from Doug Willis, pastor of Cove Creek Baptist Church, sponsored by Tri-County Builder Supply in Spruce Pine, North Carolina.
2: All right, if you have your Bibles, if you will, turn over to the book of Psalms. Psalms 37, very familiar ground. I know this is scripture that we've seen probably numerous times down through the years, but I feel like this is where we need to be here, and there'll be a few places. Yeah, Psalms 37. 37, yes, sir. I thought I heard you 57, say 57, so I was just going to help you out. Oh, yeah. Psalms 37, and we'll be looking there beginning with verse number 3. Psalms 37, verse number 3, and I'll ask if you would, please stand for the reading of God's Word. Some of you eager to jump up look like this morning, so that's good. But Psalms 37, verse 3, the Word of God says this. He says, "There, trust in the Lord and do good, so shalt thou dwell in the land, and verily thou shalt be fed. Delight thyself also in the Lord, and he shall give thee the desires of thine heart. Commit thy way unto the Lord, trust also in him, and he shall bring it to pass. And he shall bring forth thy righteousness as the light, and thy judgment as the noonday. Rest in the Lord, and wait patiently for him. Fret not thyself because of him who prospereth in his way, because of the man who bringeth wicked devices to pass." So as I said, chapter 37 is a familiar chapter in the book of Psalms because, you know, a lot of times if you have problems in life, if you have troubles in life, if you have some struggles in life, a lot of times you'll hear preachers or somebody that's a Christian that knows the Bible a little bit, they'll tell you, go read Psalms 37. Go read Psalms 30. Why? Because it is a great comfort to God's people. I mean, don't get me wrong, the Bible itself is a great comfort to God's people. But Psalms 37 has some things in it that really can help you and lift you up when you need it most. And so as we look here this morning, I want to share with you the thought that came to my mind as I was looking and going through some things as well. And that

I mean, don't get me wrong, the Bible itself is a great comfort to God's people, but Psalms 37 has some things in it that really can help you and lift you up when you need it most. And so as we look here this morning, I want to share with you the thought that was came to my mind as I was looking and going through some things as well. And don't get me wrong, the Bible itself is a great comfort to God's people, but Psalms 37 has some things in it that really can help you and lift you up when you need it most. And so as we look here this morning, I want to share with you the thought that was came to my mind as I was looking and going through some things as well, and that is simply this. Find this way as well. With satisfaction, I believe, comes happiness. I really do. And so therefore, I believe when you're satisfied, and I'll just use this because, you know, obviously I like to eat. But when I sit down to eat and I eat something that's really good and satisfying, I kind of have a little smile on my face. I'm like, man, that was good. I'm satisfied. That was good. That's what I was looking for. That's what I wanted. We serve a God, who every day of our lives, if we'll truly be honest, satisfies. Yeah. Right? He satisfies. He meets our needs. And so if you look up that word, that satisfaction, the definition is this, the fulfillment of one's needs and the pleasure derived from them. The fulfillment of one's needs, right? I have never in my life had a need unmet by God. In my life, I've never had a need unmet by God. I've had a lot of wants unmet by God, sure, because they're my wants. God is not interested in your wants. But God knows what you have need of. Our wants can get a little wonky sometimes, right? Our wants can get led by the world. By a dark world out here around us. And so our wants sometimes can lead us in a wrong direction. So just because I may want something doesn't mean I'm going to get it, because God knows what I need best. Right? What God has promised you and me, is God has promised to feed us, to take care of us, to give us that shelter, that clothing that we need. That's what God has promised. God has not promised you a mansion on the hilltop. God has not promised you 10 cars in your driveway. God has not promised you a job.

knows what I need best. Right? What God has promised you and me, listen, is God has promised to feed us, to take care of us, to give us that shelter, that clothing that we need. That's what God has promised. God has not promised you a mansion on the hilltop. God has not promised you 10 cars in your driveway. God has not promised you a job that we need. That's what God has promised. God has not promised you a mansion on the hilltop. God has not promised you 10 cars in your driveway. God has not promised you a job making a three... God will help me. And he says it right off. Trust in the Lord and do good. Kind of two things there go hand in hand, ain't they? Trust in the Lord. Now let me tell you this. If you'll put your trust in the Lord, you'll try and do good. Listen, you'll never be good. None of us will ever be good. The Bible said there's none good. No, not one. Right? So don't try and put yourself in that category and say, oh, I'm good. No, you're not. The Bible says you're not. It's not me. It's the Bible that says you're not. The Bible says I'm not. Now listen, so don't get your mind thinking that you are, but look at what he says there. It says there very plainly, trust in the Lord and do good. Now listen, do the best that you can in this world while putting your trust and your faith in God. And if you'll do that, life gets better. If you do that, life becomes more enjoyable. He also says there as well, he says there, so shall thou dwell in the land, and verily thou shalt be fed. What a blessing, right? You'll dwell in the land, and he says, and that's where you'll be fed. I'll take care of you. I'll meet your needs. Just trust. Trust in the Lord. But the second thing he says as well is this. He says, delight thyself also in the Lord. So we see here it says that to find satisfaction, I've got to trust in the Lord. The second thing it says is I've got to delight thyself in the Lord, or myself in the Lord, if I look at that verse as a personal thing. Right? I need to be delighted in the Lord. It'd be nice if God's children were a little more delighted in life. Right? It's to come to church. Hey, goodness. I got to go to church today. It's a Sunday. I guess I better go. That's not delight. That's not joy. That's not excitement. This is the house of God. Listen, the one who saved you from hell. And you know what? It's a great day to be able to come and worship Him. Right? Delight thyself in the Lord. Praise God. Be happy that you know Him. Be happy that you have a relationship with Him. And let that come out in your life. Amen. Right? Let it be seen by others. Don't hide it. Don't put it away. Listen, let others see God in you and how you live. Amen. Delight thyself in the Lord. He says, if you'll do that, he says, and He shall give thee the desires of thine heart. And I know people take that scripture and they want to turn it and twist it. Oh, well, the desires of my heart, that means He'll give me all the things I want in life. That's not what He means at all. If you're a born-again believer in Christ, the desires of your... Right? Let it be seen by others. Don't hide it. Don't put it away. Listen, let others see God in you and how you live. Delight thyself in the Lord. He says, if you'll do that, he says, and He shall give thee the desires of thine heart. And I know people take that scripture and they want to turn it and twist it. Oh, well, the desires of my heart, that means He'll give me all the things I want in life. That's not what He means at all. If you're a born-again believer in Christ, the desires of your heart are going to be godly. I'm glad to know Him. I'm glad to have a relationship with Him. The third thing we see here also is this in verse 5. We see there, first of all, trust in the Lord. Delight thyself in the Lord. And then the third thing we see here is this. Commit thy way. Listen, commit thy way unto the Lord. Man alive, you got to be committed. Right? Got to be committed. On your job, you better be committed or you won't be there long. Right? If you're not committed to it, why do it? Right? Why in the world would you want to be a part of it if you're not going to commit to it? Right? You become part of a ball team, and this is something I've taught my children since they're this high. Or probably since they're this high, Johnny, to be honest. The fact is, I always taught my children, if you start it, you're going to finish it. Why? Because you committed to it. This team that you're playing on, you committed to playing on this team, and you're going to finish the year, whether you ever put a ball glove in your hand or a basketball in your hand or a football in your hand, whatever it may be, you started this thing with them, you're going to finish it. You made a commitment. Well, I hate to burst your bubble today, but when you said yes to Jesus, you made a commitment. Right?
And unfortunately, in the world we live in, too many of God's people have quit.

it on God. They have forsaken that commitment. They have left off that commitment. They have said, well, it was just words. It was just something I said. At the time, it felt good. At the time, it was this. Man alive, either you're committed to God or you're not. Joshua said in his life, you know, he told them there around him, he said, listen, if you want to serve Baal, go serve Baal. That's okay. That's your choice. You go serve whoever you want to serve. And I know I'm paraphrasing, but that's what he said. He said, you go serve whoever you want to serve. But he said, as for me and my house, we will serve the Lord. He was committed to one thing, and that was serving God. The men, when they got thrown into the fiery furnace, they were committed to one thing, and that was serving God. Oh, they could have followed the crowd. They could have joined in with the crowd, as I've said thousands of times probably. But they didn't do that because they were committed to God. He says, commit thyself unto the Lord. Right? Look at that scripture. Commit thy way unto the Lord. He says again, trust also in Him. Right? And He shall bring it to pass. I don't have the power to do it. I don't have the power to help. I don't have the power to heal. I don't have the power to save. But I know one that does. Right? Commit thy way unto the Lord and trust in Him also. And then he says there at the end of that verse, trust also in Him and He shall bring it to pass. It may not be in your way. It may not be how you thought it was going to be. Listen, you may have thought it was just going to be bing, bang, boom, right here it is. And God may go all the way around this way and then back around this way before He ever gets you to where you need to be. What I'm saying is in God's time, it'll be taken care of. Listen, God is not going to leave you deserted and stranded out there somewhere by yourself because He promises that He'll never leave us nor forsake us. What a blessing. Let me go on also. He says this. And He says there, and He shall bring forth thy righteousness as the light and thy judgment as the noonday. And He says there very plainly in verse 7, as He closes this part out right here in these first few verses, He says there, rest in the Lord. Rest in the Lord. You realize in this world you try and just rest in the world.

he says this. And he says there, and he shall bring forth thy righteousness as the light, and thy judgment as the noonday. And he says there very plainly in verse 7, as he closes this part out right here in these first few verses, he says there, rest in the Lord. Rest in the Lord. You realize in this world you try and just rest in the world. As he closes this part out right here in these first few verses, he says there, rest in the Lord. Rest in the Lord. You realize in this world you try and just rest in the world. You can't rest patiently on Him. Right? There's people that wait, and they'll wait, all right, but they'll be sitting there, if they're sitting on that pew where you're at, they'll sit there and they'll have their hands on the edge of that pew, sitting there like you. They're, oh, I'm waiting. I'm waiting. I mean, they're just bouncing up and down. I'm waiting. That's not patiently waiting. Patiently waiting would be, sitting there in that seat, relaxed, even raising your hand, praising God. God, I trust you. I trust you. God, I don't know how it'll work out. I don't know what's going to happen. I don't know what your plan is, God, right now. But as we sung that song, I know who holds tomorrow. So therefore, God, I don't have to be anxious and sitting here pressing and trying to get it done right this minute. I just need to allow you to work. Rest, he says there in the Lord, and wait.

I don't know what's going to happen. I don't know what your plan is, God, right now. I listen, but as we sung that song, I know who holds tomorrow. So therefore, God, I don't have to be anxious and sitting here pressing and trying to get it done right this minute. I just need to allow you to work. Rest, he says there in the Lord, and wait. And sitting here pressing and trying to get it done right this minute, I just need to allow you to work. Rest, he says there in the Lord, and wait patiently for him. Don't worry about them. They may be doing great and wonderful now. It looks like everything's all right. Everything's all wonderful. Now listen, he says, don't get caught up in their life. More importantly, don't get caught up in their lifestyle. Huh? Apart from God, oh, and it looks like they're blessed. So, hey, I think I'll try that. Let me just skip church. Let me just miss church and start doing some of the things they're doing and living like they're doing. Now listen, first of all, if you're a born-again believer in God, you'll never be able to do it. Why? Because you're going to be trying to live a life apart from God, and you can't do that if you're truly His. If you belong to Him, you can't do it, not with any comfort, not with any joy. But He just gives us that warning. Don't worry about them. Listen, there's going to come a time, huh? There's going to come a time, praise God, that you're going to be going to home. You're going to be going to heaven, and they're going to be going where they're going, and that is a place called hell because they rejected Jesus Christ. Right? Their joy and their so-called happiness that they have is going to be short-lived here on this earth. But see, we're talking about having a joy that lasts forever. Right? A joy eternal. What a blessing. Again, we're reminded of how it is that God satisfies. We look for satisfaction in other places and we'll never find it. We'll never get what it is that we're looking for in life either as far as that goes. And even there in Psalms also in chapter 34, verse 10, he says this, the young lions do lack and suffer hunger, but they that seek the Lord shall not want any good thing. Right? The young lion, again, we're reminded of how it is that God satisfies. We look for satisfaction in other places and we'll never find it. We'll never get what it is that we're looking for in life either as far as that goes. And even there in Psalms also in chapter 34, verse 10, he says this, the young lions do lack and suffer hunger, but they that seek the Lord shall not want any good thing. Right? The young lions, right, do lack. Right? No doubt. And as we praise God, listen, God is reminding us, and you go back in the beginning even. Sorry. Verse 1 says this. Bless the Lord. This sounds like a song, doesn't it? It ought to. Because that's where the song came from. Bless the Lord, O my soul, and all that is within me. Bless His holy name. Praise God. Why in the world should I bless God? Why should I look to honor Him? Why should I look to tell the world about Him? Because of what He's done for us. Yeah, forget all the other extra little bitty things and whatnot that God does on a daily basis for just a second. Listen, and remember the one thing that He did for sure is He sent Jesus Christ to die a miserable, cruel death for you. So that we might have life. And not just, as the Bible says, not just a regular life, but the Bible says that we might have a more abundant life. Brother Kevin, my life is way more abundant since I've known Jesus Christ. No doubt about it. Bless you. Say, oh, but preacher, you've told us you've had to go through some struggles and hard times. Sure I have, but I never went through them alone. That's the beautiful thing about God. Never went through them alone. But that scripture says, bless the Lord, O my soul, and all that is within me. Bless His holy name. Bless the Lord, O my soul. Listen, this is a conversation I believe me and Robert had a few weeks back, actually. He may remember this when I say this. Bless the Lord, O my soul, and forget not all His benefits. I don't know if you remember or not, Brother Robert. We had that conversation. I couldn't remember that word. I knew it started with a B, but I couldn't get the word to come out. Right? It wasn't blessings. I knew that. I said, but it's a B word, and I can't get it to come out. And then, boom, here it was as I was going through this and getting ready for today. There it was. Right? Look at what he says in that scripture. Forget not all His benefits. The greatest benefit, first of all, is not only knowing Him, but the greatest benefit also is knowing that where we're

headed. Where we're headed. You know, here in our church family, we've had two deaths as far as, you know, from their extended families. Some of our church family members have had extended families that have gone on. They went on to be with the Lord. And it's a difficult thing. It's a hard thing as well. But then I look at this and I'm reminded, don't forget all the benefits of God. Don't forget all that God's done for you. Sometimes in our lives, when death comes up on us, we can start to blame. Oh, I want to blame God. It's God's fault. It's God's fault. It's God. Listen, the first and foremost, God always told us from the get-go, listen, it's appointed unto man once to die. Right? So therefore, it tells me all of us, if time lasts, is going that way. No matter how old we are, there ain't no age limit. There's nowhere in the Bible that it tells me that you can't die unless you're 75, 80 year old and above. Right? It doesn't tell me that in the Bible. We have kids that are dying in the Bible, right? Little small babies. Listen, no doubt about it, that die in the Bible. Three-year-olds, 8-year-olds, 10, 12. I mean, all ages, as we see even in the Bible, we have that today as well. But we can't allow those sad situations and those hard situations to distract us from the one thing, and that is God still loves us. I may not understand why I lose people in life. I may not hold it above. Right? It doesn't tell me that in the Bible. We have kids that are dying in the Bible, right? Little small babies. Listen, no doubt about it, that die in the Bible. 3-year-olds, 8-year-olds, 10, 12. I mean, all ages, as we see even in the Bible, we have that today as well. But we can't allow those sad situations and those hard situations

0: as we see even in the Bible, we have that today as well. But we can't allow those sad situations and those hard situations to distract us from the one thing, and that is God still loves us. I may not understand why I lose people in life. I may not 8-year-olds, 10, 12. I mean, all ages, as we see even in the Bible, we have that today as well. But we can't allow those sad situations and those hard situations to distract us from the one thing, and that is God still loves us. I may not understand why I lose people in life. I may not understand why death has to happen in this old life, and I have to go through it, or you have to go through it. Now listen, but I know that God is with me. It's a horrible thing, no doubt about it. And now I'm so glad that when we get to heaven, that's a thing that's going to be done, just forgotten and over with. But he says, but we can't allow those sad situations and those hard situations to distract us from the one thing, and that is God still loves us. I may not understand why I lose people in life. I may not understand why death has to happen in this old life, and I have to go through it, or you have to go through it. Now listen, but I know that God is with me. It's a horrible thing, no doubt about it. And now I'm so glad that when we get to heaven, that's a thing that's going to be done, just forgotten and over with. But he says there, who forgiveth all, and he redeemed us by his precious blood. What a blessing. The blood of Jesus. He says there, he redeemeth thy life from destruction. He says there, who crowneth thee with loving kindness and tender mercies. I'm thankful for God's loving kindness. I'm thankful that I serve a God who's long-suffering.
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4: Heavenly Father, we come on another Sunday morning, another Lord's Day, another day that You have made. You told us to rejoice and be glad in it. And God, we come this morning, and we're thankful that we have seen this day. We are thankful that we have seen the goodness of You through even this day. Now, Lord, I pray that on this Lord's Day that You would be exalted, lifted up, magnified, glorified, that hearts would receive of the Word of God, that the Word of God would rest upon minds and hearts of individuals, that it might bring forth fruit in their life, change their lives, make them new creatures, help them to be dedicated and committed unto the Word of God and the will of God, even in these last days. Lord, You know where every man's at. You know how close he is to You. You know how dedicated he is to the Word of God and the Church of the Living God. Lord, I pray that as people are in relationship to the Church of the Living God, that You'd help us to grow. Help us to grow and to love the Church of the Living God more and more, to honor You in it and through You, through it, God, to bring glory unto You. Now, Lord, I pray that You'd help those that are sick, that we know that there are several that are sick, there are several that are shut in, not able to go to the house of the Lord. May the Word of God bless them and help them. I know that You said if a man could go to the house of the Lord, that he's not to forsake to assemble himself together with the saints of God. So I pray that You'd touch them. I pray, Lord, that You would help them. And God, that You would move, Lord, upon them, that they'd come to honor You and come to glorify Your name. Now, Lord, as I come today, I also realize, Father, that there's vast multitudes of people that are lost. How many be listening this morning? I don't know. But one thing I do know, I ask You that You would touch the hearts of those that do listen. God, that You'd let the Word of God rest upon their hearts and their lives. We're seeing this in these last days. We're seeing that people become hard toward the things of God, toward the Word of God, toward the people of God, harsh in their attitudes and their actions and their words. Lord, I pray that You'd touch us, and God, that You'd help us, that we'd just honor You and just glorify Your name. In Jesus' name I pray, amen. This is Kenneth Forbes, the pastor at Blue Rock. We want to welcome you on another Sunday morning. It's good to come to you. I realize that as we look out and we see the day dawning toward a brand new day that has never been before, and God gives us this on the first day of the week that we might start the week out and to start it on a good note, a good footing, that we might be blessed this week. So go to the house of God, worship the Lord in spirit and in truth, honor God and glorify His name and lift it up. But it's a good day. It's a good time to serve the Lord. You say, well, preacher, there's all kinds of problems out there. Yeah, and they always have been. It just changes nature as time goes on and it rises new problems. They may be more persecution. They may be more hard-hearted people than has ever been before, but it's still

It was a good day to worship the Lord, to honor the Lord, and to glorify Him. We want to read again this morning in the book of Daniel. And I want to start down in verse 21. And we're going to look at a man that comes up in the Grecian Empire. And he is a literal ruler, a king. And he's going to do great exploits. And as we look at this man who is a literal ruler in the Grecian Empire, we see pictured in him great things that the Antichrist is going to do. He foreshadows and forepictures what the Antichrist is going to do. Then later in this chapter, you will see this, that we believe that it does change to the Antichrist down about verse 36, and it starts giving him a future leader in the world. But we see this in verse 21. And in his estate shall stand up a vile person, to whom they shall not give the honor of the kingdom, but he shall come in peaceably and obtain the kingdom by flatteries. And with the arms of a flood shall they be overthrown from before him, and shall be broken, yea, also the prince of the covenant. And after the league made with him, he shall work deceitfully, for he shall come up and shall become strong with the small people. And he shall enter peaceably even upon the fattest places of the providence, and shall do that which his fathers have not done, nor his father's father. He shall scatter among the prey and spoil the riches. Yea, he shall forecast his device against the strong holds, even for a time. And he shall stir up his power and his courage against the king of the south with great army, and the king of the south shall be stirred up to battle with a very great and mighty army. But he shall not stand, for they shall forecast devices against him. Yea, they that feed of the portion of his meat shall destroy him, and his army shall overflow, and many shall fall down slain. And both of these kings' hearts shall be to do mischief, and they shall speak lies at one table, but they shall not prosper, for yet the end shall be at the time appointed. I'm going to quit reading there at the end of verse 27. Now, as we look at this passage of Scripture, I want to go back, and I want to remind you that there's different kings that has been in the Grecian Empire. Now, if you go back to verse 1, you'll see that he talks about the four kings of the Persian Empire. And the last one, he's going to be rich, and he's going to stir up the realm of Grecia. Now, as you look at the Grecian Empire, and it starts in verse 3, we see number 1, the first king, that is, it mentions Alexander the Great. And he's known, and he was probably the greatest of all of the kings that was over the Grecian Empire. He was apparently a brilliant statistic person that was able to fight battles and win and do it with speed. And so verse 3 is the first of these. He's Alexander the Great. And he dies about the age of 32. And his kingdom is divided into four parts. And it's divided among the generals of him. And each one takes a part. There's considered the north, the south, the east, and the west among these four generals. Now, as you read this down through here, particularly down to verse 20, you will see that the east and the west kings are pretty much left out. And it's the north and the south kings that are fighting, feuding against one another. And that would be Syria and Egypt. And what they're doing is coming down through Israel. They're plundering as they come. They're taking stuff as they come.
And then one will go up through Israel. Egypt would be

Israel, and they're bringing, trying to make their will against them. I want to say they are God's chosen nation. And as a chosen nation and a chosen people, at this present time, they don't believe God. They're still looking for a Messiah. So they're in unbelief as it's considered in the church age. But one of these days, they're going to turn back to God and they're going to receive him as their Messiah, according to the book of Zechariah. And they're going to turn all to him. They're going to weep and wail as if their only son had died. But we see that there's Alexander the Great is king number one. If you look in verse 4 of the same chapter, of chapter 11, you'll have king number two. And that would be the king of the of Syria that it's going to take. Now, we're looking at this from the point of view of Antiochus Epiphanes, who was the king of the north. He's the one that we was reading about, starting there in verse 21. So there's king number two. The Bible tells us of the battles that was fought between these two kings and the trouble that they created for Israel in coming up and down among them. Now, if you look down in verse 10, you'll see this. And he said this, verse 9, "So the king of the south shall come into his kingdom and shall return into his land, own land. But his sons shall be stirred up and shall assemble a multitude of great forces, and one shall certainly come and overflow and pass through and shall return and stir up even his fortress." So he's talking about a son here. So you have it now, a king number three. If you look on down in verse 20, you'll see this. Verse 19 says, "And he shall turn his face toward the fort of his own land, and shall stumble and fall and not be found." So this king is going to die. And then notice verse 20, there stands up another. "Then shall stand up in his estate a raiser of taxes in the glory of the kingdom, but within few days he shall be destroyed, neither in anger nor in battle." So this man arises rather quickly, and he dies rather quickly. And so you have him coming up. Now, we find furthermore, you have king number five that is mentioned in verse 21. Now, we know this king as Antiochus Epiphanes, and he comes and he takes over the kingdom of Syria. And he said, "And in his estate shall stand up a vile person." Now, I want you to understand this. This is a literal man with a literal rule in Greece. And he, as he rules there, he's going to give us a picture of the Antichrist, of his attitudes, of his actions, of his directions that he's going to take. He's going to give us a picture of that. And I do believe, and I think you can take the Bible and prove this, that God gives pictures from past men to future individuals that we can better understand the prophecies of this of the Word of God that is given unto us. So this man pictures the Antichrist. Now, how does he do that? How does he picture him? Well, I think it's about 12 or 13 things in this passage of Scripture as to how he pictures them. We find that, first of all, he pictures him, how he comes into the kingdom and takes over the kingdom. Now, notice that. So he comes in the estate of another, and that was the king of chapter, verse 20 of the same chapter. He comes in his stead. And he stands up, and he's a vile person. And I say this, that there has been and will be no person that is going to be more vile than the Antichrist. He's going to be a murderer of the first class. He's going to be a liar of the first class. But we see that he comes in, he's a vile person, "to whom they shall not give honor of the kingdom, but he shall come in peaceably and obtain the kingdom by flatteries."
So it tells us this, that he's going to be this man.

and was a tremendous spokesman, apparently. He was able to flatter people. He was able to take over by the flatteries. It wasn't just by popular vote. You see, even in our presidential election and governor's election, it seemed to be more of flattery than it has of real policy. Telling the people what they want to hear, when they want to hear it, and then after they realize they've been duped, they lie about it. So there's a flattery going on even in our day, which tells us that this has been increasing down through the years, even coming to this present day, and it's only going to get worse. So he comes and he obtains the kingdom by flattery. And so he takes it over with great strength. We find this. Now, you look down in verse 22. And with the arms of a flood shall they be overflowed from before him. So here they are. They're overflowed. And it's by arms. So he has the military. He has the army. And they're able to squash all uprisings that would have come against him. We find furthermore, the Bible said that he shall be broken, and also the prince of the covenant. So here he is as a prince of the covenant. He's going to make a covenant with them. Now, if you'll notice in chapter 9 and verse 27, it gives us this, and he says in the word of God, and he shall confirm the covenant with many for 1 week. And so as we look at this covenant that is made, we note this to be Daniel's 70th week. And then we know it of as the tribulation period. It's a 7-year period. Now, if you'll notice, he gives us this 7-year period here in verse 27 of chapter 9. And he shall confirm the covenant with many for 1 week. And in the midst of the week, he shall cause the sacrifice of oblation to cease. And for the overspreading of abomination, he shall make it desolate, even unto the consummation. And that determined shall be poured upon the desolate. Now, there's two things I want you to notice about this verse. The covenant is made with the people for 1 week, and that would be with the nation of Israel. And it seems to me that the tribulation period starts with the signing of the agreement with Israel. Then we know that in the midst of the tribulation period, the Antichrist is going to break his covenant. Then he's going to, as he breaks this covenant, he's going to turn on them, and there's going to be persecutions against the nation of Israel. And so we find that, so there's the covenant that is made. And we find, furthermore, he breaks this covenant, and we find that there's a league that is made with him, but he shall work deceitfully after the league is made. And he said this in verse 23, and after the league made with him, he shall

nations against the nation of Israel. And so we find that, so there's the covenant that is made. And we find, furthermore, he breaks this covenant. And we find that there's a league that is made with him, but he shall work deceitfully after the league is made. And he said this in verse 23. And after the league made with him, he shall be with a small people. He's going to be and look marvelous in the eyes of the people themselves. Not just in the eyes of the leader. He's going to work. He's going to flatter. He's going to have people to come and to even make a idol as unto them. So he shall grow great with a small people. And then he said this in verse 24. He tells us this. He shall enter peaceably upon the fattest places of the providence. So he comes into Israel. He enters peaceably upon them and he's flattered them. And it's the fattest places. And so will the Antichrist. The Bible lets us know this. In verse 24 also, he's going to do what no other king has done before him. Listen to what it says there. In the providence, and he shall do that which his fathers have not done, nor his father's father. He shall scatter among the prey and spoil and riches. Yea, he shall forecast his devices against the strong, even for a time. Now we note this, that the Antichrist is going to get more powerful, more powerful, more powerful. He's going to make more demands. There's going to be the mark of the beast, his number, his name, or his mark, and it's going to be upon the forehead or the right hand of people. So here is this man that is doing all of this, and he's pictured. He's forepictured in history through Antiochus. This is exactly what he does. So we find this. He comes against the king of the south, and the king of the south falls at this time. So there is going to be some wars during the tribulation period.

He's going to make more demands. There's going to be the mark of the beast, his number, his name, or his mark, and it's going to be upon the forehead or the right hand of people. So here is this man that is doing all of this, and he's pictured. He's forepictured in history through Antiochus. This is exactly what he does. So we find this. He comes against the king of the south, and the king of the south falls at this time. So there is going to be some wars during the tribulation period, and it's going to be upon the forehead or the right hand of people. So here is this man that is doing all of this, and he's pictured. He's forepictured in history through Antiochus. This is exactly what he does. So we find this. He comes against the king of the south, and the king of the south falls at this time. So there is going to be some wars during the tribulation period. There's going to be famine. The people give him the kingdom because he seems so wonderful and so good. And he makes that covenant with Israel, a 7-year peace pact. And then in the midst of it, he breaks it and turns against Israel. So we find that that there he is. Now, we see furthermore, we find that down in verse 30, he says this. Now look what it said. We find, for the ships of Chittim shall come against him. Therefore shall he be grieved and return and have indignation against the Holy Covenant. And he shall do, and he shall return and have intelligence and forsake the Holy Covenant. So what he starts to do is that this man, because of an invading army from Chittim, he turns around and he comes in and he has indignation against the covenant that Israel has. Now look what he says in verse 31. And arms shall stand on his part, and they shall pollute the sanctuary of strength, and shall take away the daily sacrifice, and they shall place the abomination that maketh desolate. And so we find this, that it happens in this. Now, let me read you over in the book of Revelation, chapter 13. He gives us this. He says in the last part of it, of chapter 13, now we know that there's a beast that comes up out of the earth in verse 12. And this being the false prophet. Let me just read this. And I beheld another beast come up out of the earth, and he had two horns like a lamb and spake as a dragon. So he's pretending to be religious, but he's of the devil's what it amounts to. And he exerciseth all of the power of the first beast before him, and he causeth the earth and them that dwell therein to worship the first beast, whose deadly wound is healed. So the false prophet looks at the Antichrist, who has had a deadly wound, and he's going to cause the earth to worship him, the whole earth. Now, we know that this will be easy because of a modern television, modern internet. It's broadcast instantly all over all of the world. And he doeth great wonders so that he maketh fire to come down from heaven on the earth in the sight of men. So there's great miracles. And it deceiveth them that dwell on the earth by the means of those miracles which he had power to do in the sight of the beast, saying to them that dwell on the earth that they should make an image to the beast which had the wound by the sword and did live. Now, we find this. And he had power to give life unto the image of the beast, that the image of the beast should both speak, and they cause as many as would not worship the image of the beast should be killed. And he causeth all, both small and great, rich and poor, free and bond, to receive a mark in their right hand or in their forehead. So the mark of the beast is going to be in your right hand or in your forehead. And he said, and that no man might buy or sell save he that had the mark or the name of the beast. Now notice this, three things that is given: the mark or the name or the number of his name. And the number we know of is this in verse 18. Here is wisdom, let him that hath understanding count the number of the beast, for it is the number of a man, and his number is 666, and that would be 666. But what he does is he causes an image to be set up. And it's going to be set up in the temple.

0: And he's going to pollute the temple, and the Israelites are going to see that he is a deceiver at that particular time. So we find there that he's going to have indignation against the covenant. He's going to pollute the sanctuary in verse 31. There's going to be a great pollution in that day. Furthermore, we find this, that in Matthew 24, I believe it is, that he said it's the abomination that maketh desolate even at that time. So we find furthermore in verse 31 that he's going to do wickedly against the covenant of God. And so we find there that there stands up a group that will stand for God. So there's going to be 144,000 Israelites that are sealed, and they're going to preach the everlasting gospel through that. They're going to go worldwide, and seemingly they're protected by God during that time. Now, let me sum this up somewhat. We're looking at this day, and we see that in the last days there shall be wars and rumors of wars. There's no peace on earth. There's not peace today. People need God. And may I say to you, you better turn to God while you live in this day of grace.
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3: A portion of the infallible and inerrant Word of God. 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Preaching hour is 11. Sunday night service is at 5. Wednesday night Bible study, prayer meeting, and preaching service is at 7 o'clock. We'd love to have you enter all the services here at the Concord Baptist Church, where it just feels like home. That's what I hear from so many visitors that come in. And I believe it'd feel good to you too, amen. And we'd love for you to come be with us right here in any or all of our services at the church. Let's open our Bibles this morning, Matthew chapter number 16. Matthew chapter number 16, we've been looking at some of these questions that the Lord asks. And so many, 307 questions in the New Testament that Jesus asked. So interesting. Every one of the questions is a searching question. This is designed, the Lord asked these questions in such a way that they're designed to cause you to reflect, look inside, ask yourself. And so when I preach on these questions, you ought to let the Lord question you. And when the Lord asks a question, by the way, when the Lord asks a question, it demands an answer. It demands an answer. Let's look at probably one of the most well-known questions that the Lord asked in all of the scripture this morning here in Matthew chapter number 16. And beginning our reading this morning, verse number 13, the Bible said, when Jesus came to the coast of Caesarea Philippi, he asked his disciples, saying, whom do men say that I, the Son of Man, am? And they said unto him, some say that thou art John the Baptist, some Elias, others Jeremiah, or one of the prophets. He saith unto them, but whom say ye that I am? And Simon Peter answered and said, thou art the Christ, the Son of the living God. And Jesus answered and said unto him, blessed art thou, Simon Barjona, for flesh and blood hath not revealed it unto thee, but my Father which is in heaven. And I say unto thee that thou art Peter, and upon this rock I'll build my church, and the gates of hell shall not prevail against it. Now, I want us to look at this great question, the question that prompted the answer from Peter upon which the Lord has built his church over the last 2,000 years. What a question today. Now, Matthew chapter number 16 begins with a confrontation between the Lord and with the religious leader of the day, that is the Sadducees and the Pharisees. Then it ends with Peter's great confession of Jesus as being the Christ, the Son of the living God. Now, in the midst of this chapter, we find the question, whom say ye that I am? And this is the question that I want us to consider this morning. But first, I want us to consider that there are basically shown to us here today three opinions of the Lord. There are three different opinions that we see here that were popular, at least during this time, and I believe still popular today, opinions of the Lord that the disciples shared with him when the first question came. Now, the first question was, whom do men say that I am? In other words, what's the word on the street? What is the popular opinion? What are people saying about me? And we see that in the disciples' answer, there are three different opinions of Christ that are shared. First of all, there is the perverted opinion of the religious elite. You'll find in verses number 1 through 12, is all this questioning of the Lord from the Sadducees and the Pharisees. Now, something that is interesting to note is that the Sadducees and the Pharisees religiously were on opposite ends of the spectrum. The Sadducees were the liberals of the day. They didn't believe anything. They didn't believe the resurrection. They held the high priesthood at the time. They were very involved in political affairs. They had very little concern or interest really in the things of God by and large. They were what we would consider the liberal left of our day. On the other side of this was the Pharisees. The Pharisees were exactly the opposite. They were super conservative, but to the point that they were hypercritical of everything. They had come up with all kinds of man-made rules. They had added to the scripture. They bound men down with all kinds of thou shalt and thou shalt nots that were not in the Bible. And so you have these opposite ends of the spectrum, and they didn't agree on anything. You couldn't name a subject that the Sadducees and the Pharisees agreed on except for one, and that was a hatred of the Lord Jesus Christ. You see, this was the thing that brought the Sadducees and Pharisees together, was that they were in agreement on their hatred of the Lord. Now, can I say that this crowd still exists today? Religion always majors on an outward appearance, but the Lord majors on the changing of a man's heart. And that does not sit well, it does not bode well with the religious elite still today. We live in a time where religion they can't agree on anything, but the majority of the religious elite of our day, they can still agree on one thing, and that is that they do not like the Jesus of the Bible. Now there's a lot of different opinions of Jesus out there, a lot of religions that claim Jesus, but when you really get to looking at what they believe, it becomes quite obvious that the Jesus that they believe in is not the Jesus of the Bible. I was over at the Crass Fair yesterday, and I walked by the Lutheran tent. They had a Lutheran tent there where I guess the local Lutheran church, and there was a lady in kind of a short skirt and high heels and a sleeveless dress with a priest collar on, and she was the pastor of the Lutheran church. And you know, and you say, well, what do they believe? Nothing. Now somebody asked me, said, what do they believe? I said, nothing. They don't believe anything. They're like the Sadducees. You know, they believe in this Jesus where everything goes. Nothing's wrong. Nothing's a sin. Choose your identity, you know, gender, whatever you want to do. Everything's okay. That simply is not the Jesus of the Bible. Now, they may claim Jesus, but when you study your Bible, see, that's the thing. That's the reason that the Bible ought to receive the preeminence in the church, is because the Bible is the separator. And when you get to study the Bible, what you'll find is that the Jesus that they profess is not the Jesus of the Bible. But I will say this, there's the other side of that thing. There's guys, you know, there's hypocritical of everything. Nothing's right, everything's wrong. Listen to me now. They find fault in everything that everybody's doing. They believe in a Jesus that is always, you know, just pushing people down. And that is also not the Jesus of the Bible. And I'll tell you what I've learned over years of pastoring and preaching is that for every mile of road, there's 2 miles of ditch. And I don't want to be on the ditch on either side. Amen. I want to have a balance in this thing. Basically, all I want to do is just believe the Bible. Amen. I just want to read the Bible, believe the Bible, and allow the Holy Spirit to help us. So I believe in a church that the church ought to have convictions. The church ought to have standards. The church ought to stand for things. But at the same time, I believe the church ought to love people. I believe the church ought to be accepting. Listen to me now. Sinners that come in, I believe they ought to love on sinners. I believe that is the biblical example of who Jesus really was. Jesus did not coddle sin. Oh no, he stood against sin, but Jesus loved sinners. Listen to me now. That is the Jesus of the Bible. So there was some that there was the perverted opinion of the religious elite. They had religion, but they didn't have the Lord. They knew a lot about their form and fashion, but they didn't know anything about the Holy Spirit. And that crowd still exists today. They're still around today. So that's the first opinion that we see of the Lord, is the opinion of the religious elite. But then there was the popular opinion of the people. In verses number 13 through 14, you find that when he said, "Whom do men say that I, the Son of Man, am?" They said, "Well, some say you're John the Baptist. Some say you're Elias. Some say you're maybe Jeremiah or one of the prophets." Now, look at the popular opinion of the day. It was that Jesus was a good man. Those people that they listed were all good people. They liked Jesus. They respected Jesus. They admired Jesus, but they misunderstood Jesus. They certainly did. Now, this is what I would call the country music Jesus. You know, that's the kind of idea about the Lord, you know, that loves the drinking man and all of these things that you hear in country music about Jesus. You know, it's just kind of the popular opinion. He's a good guy. He's somebody, you know, we can turn to if we were to need him. But they have a misunderstanding of who Jesus really is. Now, look who they compared him to. They said he's John the Baptist. No doubt they compared him to John because of his manner of preaching. John was a powerful preacher, and he preached repentance. And Jesus was a powerful preacher who also preached repentance. And so it was natural that some of them, I would say he was like John the Baptist. And can I say what a compliment for John the Baptist? That people said that John's preaching sounded like Jesus is preaching. I tell you, that's about as high a compliment as any preacher could ever receive. Somebody said he's like John the Baptist. Others said, well, he's like Elijah. Now, Elijah was a man that performed powerful miracles. And no doubt when they saw the Lord performing powerful miracles, they said, well, he's like Elijah. He's a man of power. He's a man of miracles. Others said he's like Jeremiah. Jeremiah, of course, was known as the weeping prophet, wrote the book of Lamentations. No doubt they saw Jesus in his broken heart and how he wept over sinners. They said, well, he's got compassion. He's a man like Jeremiah or maybe one of the other prophets. Now, I want to say that's not a bad list. I wouldn't care to be compared to anybody on that list. But here's the thing. They didn't care to put Jesus in the same level as the prophets. But what they failed is they did not put him above the prophets. Can I say to you today, John the Baptist was a great man. Jesus himself said there'd never been a man born of woman that was any better than John the Baptist. Elijah was a great man. Jeremiah was a great man. But there's one right here that is greater than John the Baptist. He's greater than Jeremiah. He's greater than Elijah. Why? Because all of those were men. But this is the God-man. That is the Lord Jesus Christ. He is the King of kings and the Lord of lords. And you see, the problem is when we try to bring Jesus down to the level of man, suddenly we devalue who he is. How we bring him below his deity. By the way, there's a lot of religions that is their whole stick. That's what they do. Their thing is to devalue the divinity of the Lord Jesus Christ. I'm thinking about the Jehovah's Witness. I'm thinking about the Mormons. I'm thinking about my friend the Muslims. All of those religions recognize Christ. They all say he's a good prophet. They all say he was a great man. But you see, they devalue him in that they do not honor him in his deity. I'm going to tell you something this morning. If Jesus wasn't God, then the shed blood of Calvary does us no good. You see, God required a perfect sacrifice. He lived holy and without sin. He had perfect blood because he had God's blood. It was the very, the Bible tells us, the very blood of God. And so we see that there's this popular opinion that they say, well, Jesus is kind of like us, or he's kind of like this person, or he's got. Let me tell you something. Jesus wasn't like John the Baptist. John the Baptist was like Jesus. Jesus wasn't like Elijah. Elijah was like Jesus. Listen, Jesus wasn't like Jeremiah. Amen. But Jeremiah was like Jesus. And so we see there's, first of all, the perverted opinion of the religious elite. Then there's the popular opinion of the people. But then there's the pointed question that comes to the disciples after Jesus hears them say about what all everybody says, well, you're like this, you're like that. In verse number 15, Jesus looks his disciples in the eyes, and he says unto them, but who say ye that I am? You see, now Jesus is no longer focused on what others think. Instead, he puts the question directly to them. Now, let me ask you that question this morning, radio listener. Who is Jesus to you? Who do you say? What does your life say about the Lord? The way that you live, what does that say about your opinion of the Lord Jesus Christ? Who is Jesus to you? I've been pastoring and preaching for a long time now, and in my time I've found that there are different ways that people approach this question. To some people, honestly, the Lord is like a tradition. You go to church because you live in the Bible Belt, and that's what good Southern people do. They go to church on Sunday. But think about it. You rarely pray. You rarely think about the Lord outside of church. You don't read his word, and yet you still say that you're saved. I believe there's a lot of people that come to our church, Brother Allen, every Sunday morning right here at Concord, and the only reason they're here is out of some sort of a tradition. It's not really a relationship with the Lord. It's a tradition. How to some people he's a tradition. Let me say this. How to others he's like a superstition. He's kind of like a rabbit's foot in their pocket or a buckeye. He's kind of like, you know, crossing the window when the black cat comes across the road. They just feel like he brings them good luck or good vibes. They come to church because they feel like if they come to church on Sunday, their week will go better. They just treat the Lord as some sort of a superstition. It's just it's almost some kind of hocus pocus to them. But again, they're falling short. They don't really have a relationship with the Lord. What they've got is they've just got a superstition. That's all they've got. They treat the Lord like a superstition. Then to other people, let me say this. To other people, he's like a spare tire. You got a spare tire in your trunk or up under your truck, and it just rides there, and you don't pay it any attention. You don't care anything about it until the tire goes flat and you're stuck on the side of the road, and then suddenly you'll pull out the spare tire and put it on the, oh, thank goodness for the spare tire. We had a breakdown and we needed this spare tire. That's the way a lot of people treat the Lord. Most of the time they care less about him, but you let some trouble come, you let some catastrophe happen, and suddenly there they are back in church, toting their Bible, sitting on the front row, praying and saying amen, treating the Lord. You know, they've done broke down on the side of the road. Let's put the spare tire on. But I'm going to tell you, the Lord is not satisfied with being an add-on. He is not optional equipment. It's not like when you go down to the dealership and you buy a car and you say, well, I believe I'll take the heated seats as an add-on. Jesus is not never satisfied with being an add-on in your life. The Lord has to be the primary thing. There's a lot of people, and the trouble is they don't really know the Lord. That's the problem. They just treat him like a spare tire. And that is so common in life. Now let me ask you this. What does your life say that Jesus is to you? I'm preaching to you this morning as you're sitting at your breakfast table drinking your coffee. I want you to think back about your life this week. What did your life say? If somebody just watched your life, what would it say that you thought about Jesus? Who is Jesus to you? Is he your Savior? Is he your best friend? Is he your personal companion? Is he somebody that you feel like you're following and trying to live for? Or is he simply a tradition? Is he simply a superstition? Is he simply a spare tire? I'm telling you, these are questions that everybody ought to ask themselves this morning. So Jesus, he looked at those disciples and he said, we've heard who men say that I am, but whom do you say that I am? Who am I to you today, boys? Who am I to you? That's the question that comes across out of the pages of the scripture to every single person that is listening to me this morning. Is really, who is Jesus in your life? And so there is this pointed question that comes to the disciples. But then what we find in these verses is there's the personal opinion of Peter. The personal opinion of Peter. Peter comes out with a great answer here this morning. And I mean, it's one of the greatest answers that you'll find anywhere in the Word of God. Now, Peter, bless his heart. He could stick his foot in his mouth from time to time. He could say some bad things from time to time. But right here, man, Peter knocks a home run. Right here, he gets it right, speaks from his heart. He looks Jesus in the eyeballs and he says to him, that thou art the Christ, the Son of the living God. Now, he said, that's my opinion of you, Lord. He said, I can't speak for the other 11. But I can speak for me, Lord. I know who you are to me, Lord. You're the Christ. You are the Son of the living. What a statement this morning. It tells us who He truly is. Listen to me now. It tells us who He truly is. He is not just a good person. He is not just a prophet. And He certainly is no fraud. He is the Christ, the Son of the living God. Now, this is the statement upon which Jesus is going to build His church. Now, Roman Catholicism, they've said that Jesus built His church upon Peter. But that's not at all the context here. The context here allows us to know that it is the statement that Peter made. That is what Jesus is going to build His church on. As a matter of fact, if you'll come down just a few more verses, you'll find later in this same discourse that Peter rebukes the Lord and Jesus calls Peter Satan. Amen. That just goes to show you that it wasn't Peter. Peter was a fallible man. It was the statement. What was the statement? Why was this such a great statement in order to build the church on? Well, let me give you a few things. Number one, it showed His appreciation of the saving power of Christ. He said, "Thou art the Christ." That's the same word as Messiah. That is the one that saves. That is that sent one, that anointed one. That is the one that God sent into the world to save the world out of its sin. How can I say to you this morning that the very first thing that comes to mind when I think about the Lord Jesus Christ is that He is my Savior. Amen. Now the Lord's done a whole lot of things for me in my life. It's way too long of a list for me to list here this morning. It'd take me a lot longer than what time I've got on the radio broadcast. But the greatest thing He ever did for me was He saved me from a devil's hell. I thought back about it this week. I preached one Wednesday night to the lost in revival meeting, and I was thinking about the day. Amen. For Law Branch Baptist Church, sitting about three quarters of the way back on the left-hand side, when the Holy Spirit of God spoke to my heart, and I stepped out from my pew with a desire to be born again. And somewhere between my pew and the altar, the Lord gloriously saved my soul as I exercised faith in the Lord Jesus Christ. It's the greatest day of my life, bar none. It's the only day that's going to matter one of these days when I draw my last breath. I gave my life to the Lord. I trusted Him with my salvation, and I entered in on a relationship. How can I say to you today that I've not been everything I ought to be? I fail Him daily. I come short. I wish I could have been a better Christian, but this is what I know, that to me, Jesus is a Savior. Amen. And that's the very first thing that Peter pointed out. Before anything else, Peter didn't name the miracles. Peter didn't name any. He said, "Thou art the Christ." In other words, you're the Savior. You're the one that can make a difference. You're the one that can save a man's undying soul. And so he's had the apprehension there of the saving power of Christ. But then he showed his appreciation for the sovereignty of the power of Christ. He said, "You're the Son of the living God. Thou art the Christ, the Son of the living God." Now, don't allow the word sovereignty. I don't allow the word sovereignty to bother you. I know that the Calvinists, there's a lot of words that different isms have ruined over the years. And sovereignty is one of those words that they have ruined. But I believe in a sovereign God. Amen. Sovereignty simply means God does whatever He wants to do all by Himself. And see, what Peter was confessing here was what Jesus was. He wasn't another religious leader. He wasn't a man with another philosophy. He wasn't coming down the pike with another doctrine. Hey, He was the God. He was the God-man, the Son of the living God. Amen. He was God all by Himself. Peter here is recognizing Jesus' saving power and Jesus' divinity. That's why it's a great statement. That's why it's the foundational statement upon which the entire church is built on this morning, is because it recognized both Christ, my friend, as a Savior and as a friend of sinners, and it also recognized Christ as the sovereign God of heaven. And that is the Jesus of the Bible. Isn't it amazing? Peter makes a little old short statement, and he's got a better idea. He's listed out better things than any of the other crowd has. He said, you're the Christ, you're the Savior, and you're the Son of the living God. You are God incarnate in the flesh. You are deity. And then the third reason that this was a great statement is it showed his approach to the submission of Christ. Notice here his respect in the way that he addressed the Lord here. Now, I told you in some later verses, he's going to rebuke the Lord. That just shows you how fallible he was. But right here, he gets it right. He comes to the Lord with such admiration. He comes to the Lord with such respect. He says, oh, thou art the Christ, the Son of the living God. I'm going to preach on another question this morning in the 11 a.m. service here at the church, where that crowd went away. And Jesus asked his disciples, wilt thou also go away? And to answer that question, they said, to whom should we go? Hey, there ain't nobody else that's got the words of eternal life. Listen to me today. Peter confesses when he's asked personally, who is Jesus to you? He said, he's my Savior, and he's the God-man. He is God incarnate in the flesh, and I've got so much admiration. I've got so much respect. Amen. I just want to get at your feet, Lord. That's the kind of attitude that Peter has. And Jesus looks at Peter and he said, that statement right there, Peter, will be the statement upon which the church will be founded, that I am the Savior and that I am God incarnate in the flesh. He said, that is the statement that the church is going to be founded on. And here we are 2,000 years later, and the church is still running strong, founded upon that statement, and the gates of hell still have not prevail against it. I say hallelujah. I'm glad, thank God this morning for the church. But let me just ask you this morning. I've come run out of time here. Let me ask you, who's Jesus to you?
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4: There was a version of me that liked Mondays. Then that version disappeared. I showed up to work, but mentally, I wasn't there. 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

Well, good morning. This is Brother Jimbo Seaton, pastor of Pleasant Valley Baptist Church here in Burnsville, North Carolina. Appreciate you allowing us to come into your place of listening, however and whenever the broadcast finds you. We're here live on WKYK AM 900 and then the FM station as well. And then this same broadcast is rebroadcasted a week later at WGCR AM 720 out in the Pisgah Forest, Brother Barton and the good people there at Anchor. And then we're also on the medium of live stream. And we got people, we meet up just about every week that tune in, some in different time zones. There's people in other countries. Some churches use the broadcast as a Sunday school, as a Sunday school lesson live in their auditorium. And what an honor it is to be able to come to you with the Word of God. We're looking forward to what the Lord's doing and going to do in the days to come. We were with Brother Preston Riddle at the Westview Baptist Church over in the Weaverville area. It's Buncombe County, I guess, technically, but Weaverville. Those of you that are local know where that's at. And we were there through Friday night, and Pastor, as a Sunday school lesson, live in their auditorium. And what an honor it is to be able to come to you with the Word of God. We're looking forward to what the Lord's doing and going to do in the days to come. We were with Brother Preston Riddle at the Westview Baptist Church over in the Weaverville area. It's Buncombe County, I guess, technically, but Weaverville. Those of you that are local know where that's at. And we were there through Friday night, and Pastor Riddle decided that, and again, be calling preachers from the floor, and there'll be a meal catered as well prior to that service. Our motel here in Burnsville is full, and we're already going into an overflow

facility, another motel not far from here. And so, preachers, if you would like to come, if you message me, we'll do our best to try to put you up and take care of you best we can, feed you, and try to be a help to you and your family.

We were there through Friday night, and Pastor Riddle decided that, and again, to be calling preachers from the floor, and there'll be a meal catered as well prior to that service. Our motel here in Burnsville is full, and we're already going into an overflow facility, another motel not far from here. And so, preachers, if you would like to come, if you message me, we'll do our best to try to put you up and take care of you best we can, feed you, and try to be a help to you and your family. Mars Hill University football team, I believe that's on the 23rd. Let me make sure that it's on the 23rd, Sunday the 23rd. And we've been able to do that, had that honor the last few years, and we appreciate that. So just tickled to have a part and lot in God's ministry, just trying to do something that would please Him. That is sort of the burden this morning, is do we really care about what Jesus cares about? Are we concerned about what He's concerned about? Is His burden our burden in these last days? The things that He draws attention to, does it have our attention? And so last week with you here on the radio, we looked at verse number 20 of Matthew chapter number 11. The context changed about Jesus justifying John. And now Jesus preaches to, this morning, He preaches to the cities that He and John did many great and mighty works therein. And we started there last week in verse number 20. And where the Bible said, and Matthew's writing this, and this may not mean a whole lot to anybody else, but Matthew chapter number 11, verse number 20 is black letters. This is what Matthew saw. And I know it's under the inspiration of the Holy Ghost, but Matthew saw. I don't know that he'd ever seen Jesus with this attitude, with this delivery, because Matthew said, you remember last week, he said, then began he to upbraid the cities wherein most of his mighty works were done, because they repented not. And that word upbraid, it means to defame, it means to rail, it means to reproach. And so this morning, as we hear Jesus speak, Matthew tells us how that he spoke. It wasn't in, you know, this old man sitting in a chair and just delivering a little fireside chat. No, he upbraid. That lets us know that he's going to defame these cities. He's going to rail on these cities. He's going to bring reproach on these cities. And can I say, unless I forget it, Jesus was not a mean preacher as he ministered to people. But Jesus was concerned and he cared. And so he's going to draw attention to the things that are really vital in the cities that he and John the Baptist had done these great works in. So notice verse number 21 this morning, just one verse. Here's Jesus speaking to the cities wherein he and John had done these great works. He said, woe unto thee, Chorazin! Exclamation point. Now, we can't hear it because we're reading it, but yet we can because there's an exclamation point. Jesus has lifted up his voice. He's upbraiding. He's defaming, railing. He's reproaching. He's lifting up his voice. Woe unto thee, Chorazin! Woe unto thee, Bethsaida! Exclamation point. For if the mighty works which were done in you had been done in Tyre and Sidon, they would have repented long ago in sackcloth and ashes. So this morning, we're going to hear what matters to heaven. And we're going to listen to what matters to the Lord. And we want to draw our attention to what He's drawing attention to. And so we are listening to how he preaches. He's defaming. He's railing. He's reproaching. Because Matthew, I can just see Matthew's eyes. They get real big. And Jesus is upbraiding. That's what he wrote down. He's upbraiding the cities. And then in verse 21, we hear Jesus. We read it. And he says, woe. He says, woe. And there's an exclamation point. He's lifting up his voice. The Savior's real serious about what he's saying. And as I said, Jesus is not a mean preacher as he ministers to people. But Jesus, more than anybody, doesn't want anybody to die and go to hell. He does want his children to be happy. But to be happy, there's an element of holiness. You're not going to be able to live like Hades and be happy as a child of God. That'll never pan out. And so he does want his children to be happy. And he delivers the truth. And this morning we get to

we get to hear, even though it's written, we get to hear how that he delivers this truth. There's a lot of things that I could say about these two cities that he mentions, Chorazin and the Bethsaida. Chorazin, the best I can find, this is only one or two times that it's mentioned in Scripture. It's very little known, possibly near Capernaum. But then you got Bethsaida, and Bethsaida has several mentions in the Word of God. Both of these cities had witnessed the mighty works of God, the miracles, the miraculous works of the Lord. And also in Bethsaida, that's where Jesus, where he called Philip, where he called Andrew, and where he called Simon Peter. So there was an element of ability to be called out of these wicked cities that had heard and seen. There was an opportunity to be called in the salvation, if you will, in the service, if you will. The door was open, and those that wanted to respond could. And Andrew did, and his brother Philip did, and Simon Peter did. And thank God that they did, because God used them greatly. But my interest this morning, I was reading over this again as we listened to Brother Bradley preach, and my interest this morning is what interested Jesus and what he draws attention to and what he

attention to. And what he draws attention to, he did it last week in verse 20, and he does it again, and it ain't the last time, but he does it again in verse number 21 when he said, "Woe unto thee, Chorazin, woe unto thee, Bethsaida, for if the mighty works which were done in you had been done in Tyre and Sidon, they would have repented long ago in sackcloth and ashes." And the Lord mentions last week the mighty works, and he mentions them again this week. And he's drawing attention to a subject, and the subject is the mighty works. And you may have forgot what God has done, but God hasn't forgot what he's done for you and I. There's a lot we could say right there. Notice in verse number 21, we got to get started. He said, "Woe unto thee, Chorazin." That three-letter word, woe. Now, the majority of the times you see that word, woe, it's a pronouncement of judgment. It's forked lightning flying out of the hands of the prophet or the preacher or the potentate. But here, the word, that's why we got to study. We'll never know what verses mean, making them mean what we want them to say. The word woe, it's an exclamated grief. It has broke the heart of heaven's beloved. Woe unto thee, Chorazin! Exclamation point. Woe, do you hear it? Woe, it's a woe of grief. It has broke God's heart. Woe unto thee, Chorazin! Woe unto thee, Bethsaida! Two exclamation points. After the Almighty had been so good to them in the mighty works that he did, verse number 20 said that they would not, because they repented not, absolutely not. Wouldn't even think about it, wouldn't even pray about it. They'd put their feet in the mud, and they were not going to change. And it's broke the heart of God. He ain't throwing forked lightning out of his fingertips. He's revealing the grief and the brokenness in his own heart. Woe unto thee, Chorazin. Woe unto thee, Bethsaida. Like we said, Chorazin's very little known. Bethsaida's where God called Philip and Andrew and Peter. But we do know out of both of these verses, it's both of these are places where God did many miracles, many mighty works. And I just want to ripple the water a little bit because the scriptures prove it. Jesus chose to do the mighty works in Chorazin and Bethsaida. And Jesus chose not to do them in Tyre and Sidon. And I'll let those ripples just run out till it calms back down. But I will say this, God has been real good to us in these little mountain valleys of Western North Carolina. And God has done many mighty works. He's done miraculous work. And can I say right there, God still can. Because of what he's done gives me help and hope that he still can. As you look back and you look at all the mighty works with the S, let me make sure. Yes, sir. Mighty works. Not one work. One work would have been good enough. But mighty works, multiple, manifold, over and over and over again. He's done mighty works, mighty works. Now the broken heart of heaven is expressing exclamated grief, exclamations. Like we said, there were some great people that came out of Bethsaida where these mighty works were done. There was Philip the preacher, Andrew the preacher, Simon Peter. We're still gleaning from the ministry of these men. See, they recognized the call when God was doing those works and God was revealing that Jesus was the Messiah and Jesus was who he said he was. And they recognized the call and they received the call and they responded to the call. In the midst of a city, Bethsaida, that had seen the mighty works, but the city would not turn. They would not change. There again, and the Lord mentions it twice, so I want to mention it as much as the Lord did. He said there in verse number 21, "Woe unto thee, Chorazin, woe unto thee, Bethsaida, for if the mighty works." Now watch this. Here's how we preached it at our church. He didn't say if a mighty work, a. That's a general article. He used a definite article. He said, "For if the mighty works." See, A is general. That just applies to anybody, everywhere, and anything. But these definite. And so this morning, as you and I are sitting around the radio, and as we're looking into the Word of God, and I hope that we're hearing from heaven, and we're hearing heaven's heart this morning. Woe, grief.
God.

is grieved. The Spirit of God is grieved. Jesus is grieved. He's upbraiding them. He's letting them know, you have broken my heart. What has broke the heart of God? That they would not receive. They would not repent. They would not turn after all the mighty works. The makes it definite. You can say, well, the Lord ain't done anything for me. Well, that's a lie. If you're listening this morning, you're lost. That's a lie. The mighty work. Definite article. Why don't you just take a moment with me, just a minute, and just walk back down the last 5 years. If you've been saved that long, the last 5 years, how good God has been to you. How His grace has been sufficient. How His mercy has been everlasting. How that His long suffering and His gentleness and His kindness and His goodness has been evident in thee, your, not a, not general, not just somebody here, there, everywhere, to you. That, do you hear the Lord speaking personally this morning? Not what He's done for the community, not what He's even done for the church, not what He's done for others, but what He's done for you. See, if we never take the Scripture personally, we'll never get any personal help. And it has broke heaven's heart. You know, Paul told Timothy that one of the characteristics of the last day

evident in thee, your, not a, not general, not just somebody here, there, everywhere, to you. That, do you hear the Lord speaking personally this morning? Not what he's done for the community, not what he's even done for the church, not what he's done for others, but what he's done for you. See, if we never take the scripture personally, we'll never get any personal help. And it has broke heaven's heart. You know, Paul told Timothy that one of the characteristics of the last day, exclamation point, for if the mighty works which were done in you, mighty works, that's twice. Radio listeners, that's twice the Lord's mentioned those mighty works. You say, preacher, I forgot about all he did. He hadn't. You remember when he showed up when nobody else did? You remember when he came through when nobody else could come through? You remember what he did when nobody else could do it? And that's the mighty works that he's talking about. We went through it last week. The mighty work, the healing, the centurion, Peter's mother-in-law, all of these. And he's done it here. He's done it here over and over. But now listen to what he said with the time that we had left. And all I'm going to say is what the Bible said. Jesus said this. If the mighty works which were done in you had been done in Tyre and Sidon, they would have repented long ago in sackcloth and ashes. Tyre and Sidon, they were a people without. They were Phoenician cities, merchandise, trade, money. They didn't get to see the mighty works that God did. They had heathen, the men that I read after were in common, that they had heathen lifestyles that would come with that life, that Phoenician lifestyle. Matthew 15, verse 21, best I can find out, as far as Jesus, as close as Jesus ever got to Tyre and Sidon, was that he went near the coast of Tyre and Sidon. You think about this, radio listeners. Tyre and Sidon had no church. What about that? Tyre and Sidon had no preachers like Jesus and John the Baptist. You see why it's broke his heart? Tyre and Sidon had no youth choir. They had no Sunday school teachers. They had no structured services. Tyre and Sidon never had revival, never had jubilee, never had camp meeting. Tyre and Sidon had no choir. They had no special singing. Tyre and Sidon had no altar and they had no ministries. And look what God has done for you and I. Now, we don't know a lot about Chorazin, but now there's a little more known about Bethsaida. And I've lived here about 15 years now, but I want to remind you, Western North Carolina, before I ever moved over that mountain to this side of the mountain, this used to be, and I'm saying it in past tense now, this used to be known as the Bible Belt. What made it the Bible Belt? Was there a deeper knowledge? Was there a greater theological discernment? No, God had done some mighty works and people were appreciative of it. They were appreciative of it with their faithfulness, giving themselves, selling out. We said that last week. If anybody ought to have been a thriving church, a soul-winning church, a sold-out church, a separated church, a serving church, it should have been Bethsaida because they had witnessed the mighty work. Andrew and Peter got called out of there. And Philip, it was possible to be saved, to be called into service. It was possible. But now Tyre and Sidon, they were a people without, they were a wicked city. They didn't have any of these things. Yet Chorazin and Bethsaida had seen the mighty works of God. What all have you seen God do? And some are even going to contemplate not even coming to church. Did you ever think there would come a time you would ever think, I'm not going. You know, they ain't going to miss me. Sunday night, it's optional now. Wednesday night, hey, that's a thing of the past. Show me Wednesday night in the Bible. We got the first day. That's the first day.
Show me a time he hasn't been faithful. Show me a time he didn't show up when you did. Not a, the general. Not a being general, mighty works, but

the ones he did for you and for yours. Notice this. Again, I will ripple the waters, because Jesus did, but I'll let the waters calm out. Listen to what Jesus said, the Son of God, the sovereign Son of God. Jesus said, had those things been done in Tyre and Sidon, which they would have repented long ago in sackcloth and ashes, they would have repented. Not might have, had the opportunity to. Read it. I ain't making it up. They would have. See, God knows the beginning from the end. God is so sovereign that God gave man a will, knowing what man would do with that will. And the God-man Jesus said, Corson, Bethsaida, Western North Carolina, wherever it is you're listening from this morning, after I've been so good to you, after I have done many mighty works for you and for yours, had that other crowd, had they heard, had they seen, had they got to experience the mighty works which were done in you, Jesus said they would have repented long ago. I'm going to tell you something right there. God knows who will and who won't repent, but yet he still preaches. Yet he still does mighty works. Yet he still comes through. Aren't you glad it's not based on our faithfulness, or we'd never see the hand of God? We'd never see the mercy of God. We'd never see the long-suffering of God. Jesus said, had Tyre and Sidon saw what you saw, they would have. Jesus said, I know, I am God, I'm the God-man. They would have. But God also knew that Bethsaida and Chorazin wouldn't. But yet he still did the mighty works. No one will stand in that great day of judgment and say, you did not love me. You did not want me. You did not care about me. They would have repented. Remember our word repentance, repented last week? In the context here, it means to change one's mind. It means to reconsider and turn. It means to have remorse towards sin. We're further in Matthew 11 this morning at church. But can I ask y'all, radio listener audience, y'all text me sometimes, whatever, message me, what is sin anymore? What is sin? That just ain't much sin anymore. Jesus said, Tyre and Sidon, if they had saw what y'all had saw, had they experienced what y'all had experienced, had they been blessed by the blessings y'all been blessed with, Chorazin and Bethsaida, they would have had remorse towards sin. They would have repented long ago in sackcloth and ashes. Remember David? Remember the Old Testament? Remember Job? That sackcloth, ashes, heaping up that dirt, throwing up that dirt. David ripping his garment. I'm talking about real, genuine remorse, godly sorrow that leadeth and worketh repentance. Jesus said they would have. And I didn't see that till I just said it to you. Jesus knew Bethsaida and Chorazin wouldn't. You're talking about a loving God. He knew they wouldn't, but yet he still did it. My, my, my. What grace and what mercy he has shown towards you and I. I don't ever want to forget the mighty works that God has done. I don't ever want to cease to thank him. You say, well, preacher, what's so big about

0: But yet he still did it. My, my, my. What grace and what mercy he has shown towards you and I. I don't ever want to forget the mighty works that God has done. I don't ever want to cease to thank him. You say, well, preacher, what's so big about the... He knew they wouldn't, but yet he still did it. My, my, my. What grace and what mercy he has shown towards you and I. I don't ever want to forget the mighty works that God has done. I don't ever want to cease to thank him. You say, well, preacher, what's so big about what he did in days gone? Sackcloth and ashes. Jesus said they would have repented. Not might have, could have, possibly. Bethsaida was going to reject. After all God is, don't tell me God ain't faithful. Don't tell me God ain't loving. He has proved himself over and over and over again. Lord, thank you for who you are. We'll never be able to scratch the surface here or throughout eternity. Eternity will just turn the page, God, on the attributes of the Almighty. Thank you for being long-suffering. Beauty of the Scripture is we can still turn. Changes can be made. Wrongs can be made right. Make it a great day for the cause of Calvary. In your name we pray. Amen.
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0: Over and over and over again. Lord, thank you for who you are. We'll never be able to scratch the surface here or throughout eternity. Eternity will just turn the page, God, on the attributes of the Almighty. Thank you for being long-suffering. Beauty of the Scripture is we can still turn. Changes can be made. Wrongs can be made right. Make it a great day for the cause of Calvary. In your name we pray. Amen.
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2: by Mike Higgins. And now here's Anthem Edition. He is who he is.

That was the King James Boys, Everything Heaven Won't Be. And previous to that was Anthem Edition, He Is Who He Is. Our next song this morning goes out in memory of Mike Wilson. That's requested by his wife, Virginia. And now here's the Kingdom Heirs, Heaven Just Got Sweeter For You.

was the day. This fight's finally over. It's hard to let go of the hand you've been holding, the same one that picked you right up every time you fell down. Remember, he said, son, I know where I'm going.

That was the Kingdom Heirs. Heaven Just Got Sweeter for You. Our next song this morning goes out to Alden and Debbie Stiles. And now here's the Forrester Sisters, Precious Memories.

That was the Forrester Sisters' Precious Memories. Our next song this morning goes out to Reverend Brandon Ford, pastor of Crabtree Baptist Church, and to his congregation. And now here's Sacred Calling, When God Dips His Pen.

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2: 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The individual school walks will immediately follow around 9. 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This will be a time for our community to join together and pray for our schools. For more information, call Jessica at

284-2359. And now back to more music on the Charlie Prophet Gospel Scene. Our next song this morning goes out to Reverend Russell and Margaret Hughes. And now here's the Troy Burns family, Somebody Go Get Jesus.

That was the Kingdom Heirs, I'll Stand. Our next song this morning goes out in memory of Judy Ray Lackey, in memory of Eddie Ballard, in memory of Claude Deaton, to David Garland, Bud Silver, Sandy Garland, Mike Hagan, Joe and Thelma Brown, Danny Ayers and family, Reverend Toby Crowder, the congregation at Mount Carmel Baptist Church, to Robert Branch, in memory of Gene Ray, and the staff at the radio station, requested by Rex Ray. And now here's Phil Cross, Hit the Altar.

I was just a lad, near the Okefenokee Swamp, possum and coon hunting was really the fad. We boys would all gather with all of the hounds, and we'd head for the swamp to hear a beautiful sound. We'd find us a sitting down place and all settle back and listen to the chase. But one dark night, for some reason or another, I wandered off and got lost from all of the others. And I floundered around for 4 nights and 3 days, thinking maybe I could find my own way. But I can tell you now that on the 4th day, here was one little boy that learned how to pray. I fell on my knees beside a great big log, too exhausted to think. I began to sob. Lord, if you'll help me to get out of this place, I'll wash my hands. Lord, I'll even wash my face. And I'll mind my grandma when she tells me what to do. She understands, boys, Lord. She's even tried to tell me about you. And I guess, Lord, that you understand, boys, because you have one of your own. I heard what happened to him, Lord, and I'm awfully sorry. But I sure wish you'd help me to find my way home. I'm hungry, Lord, and tired and thirsty, too. And I've gone around in circles for 3 or 4 days. I just don't know what else to do. Why, down at the church the other day when our little preacher started in to pray, he said you'd help people that got themselves lost. He also said, Lord, you'd help them to get found if they were willing to pay the cost. Now, Lord, I don't know exactly what it is that you charge, but I'll pay you, Lord, but you may have to wait a little while till I grow up to be big and large. When I do grow up and get to be a man, a lot of these things I may understand. I don't know, Lord, just what you'd have me to do, but you just holler, Lord, and I'll drop whatever it is I'm doing and I'll come a-running, because I know that I'll owe it all to you. When I finished my prayer and opened my eyes, there stood my old hunting dog, Blue. Was I ever surprised? Why, he ran up and

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My granddaddy's whistle loud and shrill, the most beautiful sound I can hear it still. He'd whistle many times to call me in from play, but that one long whistle, I can hear it today. I closed my eyes and said, thank you, Lord. I knew that I'd get found when you said the word.

That was the Blackwood Brothers, Little Boy Lost, and previous to that was the Cathedrals, I Just Started Living. Her next song this morning goes out in memory of Modine Edwards, Larry and Faye Briggs, Paulette McKinney, Turner and Mary Lou Silvers, Atlas Law, James and Mona Fox, Janice Bennett, Polly Fox, Kenneth Blankenship, Reverend Dustin Atkins, his wife Andy, and children Keystone and Edney. And now here's her final song of the day, the McCamies, When Faith Steps In.

0: 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This is Bobby and Dennis hoping that each of you have a very pleasant Sabbath day.
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1: Amen.

0: Let's give him a hand.
1: That ought to do something for us this morning, amen. That ought to move us this morning, that we're saved, that we're born again, that we've escaped the condemnation, the wrath of God, that we've escaped hell, and we have a better place to go, amen. I'm thankful this morning to be saved, aren't you? I just praise the Lord. Nothing greater's ever happened in my life than the day I surrendered my life to Him. Amen. And He just continually doing things in my life that amazes me, friend. I don't know about you, but I'm amazed this morning at the grace and the goodness of God in my life. Amen. I couldn't make it a day without Him. Amen. The choir was singing those songs. Hey, friend, I'm glad that I have a friend that sticks closer than a brother. Amen. Yeah, I don't know if you ever feel that way, if you ever feel like, hey, nobody knows where I'm at. Nobody knows what I'm going through. Nobody knows what I'm facing. Nobody knows what I'm carrying. Let me tell you, there's someone that knows, amen, and it's the Lord this morning. And He loves you and He cares for you. It's so good to be in the house of the Lord today. Now, let me throw this out there before we get into the Word this morning. We'll have special prayer at the end of the service for Brother Billy. Billy goes for his surgery tomorrow down in Winston-Salem, so we want to remember him in prayer. I've also been asked that we remember Caitlin in prayer this morning, having a very serious surgery coming up Tuesday, so we want to especially remember her in prayer today. And we'll do that at the end of the service before we dismiss today. But there's a lot of people that stand in need of prayer this morning. It's good to see Billy in the service with us today, and we're believing and trusting God that He's going to bring Billy through this surgery, and Billy's going to get back to normal. And so we're just believing God for that, amen. And so we got a lot to pray about, amen. But it's good to be in the house of the Lord today. I want you to take your Bibles, and I know we got a busy day today, but take your Bibles and turn with me into the book of 2 Kings. 2 Kings chapter number 2. I believe I do have a word from the Lord for today, for us for today. And so I desire your prayers this morning that God would just help us. 2 Kings chapter number 2, a real familiar scripture. But it's what the Lord's laid upon my heart for today, so you just pray for us. I've got it down here that I preached on this back in 23, amen, so a few years ago. Not the same message that the Lord's laid on my heart for today, but from this scripture. I love the Old Testament. I love reading and studying about the old patriarchs, the saints of God in days of old, and how God dealt in their lives and what He did in their lives. And I just tell you this morning, He's the same God today. He's the same God today as He was then. But notice here in 2 Kings chapter number 2, if you found your place, let's stand this morning in honor of the reading of God's Word. 2 Kings chapter number 2, verse number 11, the Bible said, "And it came to pass, as they still went on and talked, that behold, there appeared a chariot of fire and horses of fire, and parted them both asunder. And Elijah went up by a whirlwind into heaven. And Elisha saw it, and he cried, my father, the chariot of Israel, and the horsemen thereof.' And he saw him no more, and he took hold of his clothes, and rent them in two pieces. And he took up also the mantle of Elijah that fell from him, and went back and stood

0: by the bank of Jordan, and he took the mantle of Elijah that fell from him and smote the waters and said, where is the God of Elijah? And when he also had smitten the waters, they departed hither and thither, and Elisha went over. Let's go ahead and read verse number 15. And when the sons of the prophets which were to view at Jericho saw him, they said, the spirit of Elijah doeth rest on Elisha. And they came to meet him and bowed themselves to the ground before him. Let's pray. Heavenly Father, we come to you, Lord, once again. I thank you for this day. Thank you for the opportunity, Lord, to be in your house. Lord, you're so good to us today. We thank you for all your many blessings, Lord. We come to you now in need today. God, I pray that you take this portion of scripture that you put on my heart. Lord, use it today to encourage us, to help us, to draw us closer to you. Lord, you have your will and way in our midst, and we'll thank you and praise you for it all. For it's in Jesus' name we pray. Amen and amen. You can be seated. I love reading and studying about Elijah. I love reading and studying about Elisha. Two great men of God. God made them great. They were great because they fulfilled the will of God in their life. Amen. If you want to be great before God, do his will. Amen. If you want to accomplish great things in this life, I purpose to do the will of God. Amen. Now, this is a transition time in Israel. This is a pivotal time. It's a transition day. Amen. I can't move on from right here without saying, how many of us know today that there's times of change in our lives, in our Christian walk. Amen. I've been at Victory Baptist Church for 6 years, and my, what change that I've witnessed. Amen. And our lives are continually changing. The leadership of the man of God is getting ready to pass off the scene. The man called Elijah, the great miracle worker, the one that stood on the mount and called down the fire of God, is getting ready to pass off the scene. Elijah's work is done. Can I say this morning, one day your work will be done. Amen. One day your journey will end. Amen. There's coming an end to all things. But there's a major change getting ready to take place. How many of you know this morning? The world may change. Leadership may change. People may change. Friends may change. But God remains the same. Amen. And so we're going to see that here in the Word of God as we think on the thought, where is the God of Elijah? I remember preaching this now. It just come back to me. I preached this after the hurricane, after the storm, and I preached, where is God in all of this? Amen. You may remember that. You may, I don't know. It just come back to me. I tell you this morning, I know where God is. God is still on the throne. God is still in control this morning. Amen. And the world may change around us, but God doesn't change. He's the same yesterday, today, and forevermore. Amen. He's reliable. He's dependable. Amen. He's perfect in all his doings and all that he does. Amen. But I want you to notice this morning. The plan of God unfolds. The plan of God unfolds. Did you know God has a plan for all things? God has a plan for your life. God has a plan for my life. God has a plan for this church. God has a plan for His people, amen. And while the plan of God is to move one man off the scene, the plan of God is also to bring another one on the scene, this man called Elisha, amen. And so we see that God does not change. Elisha's been called away on a chariot of fire, in a whirlwind. God has called him away. You remember Elisha, Elijah went by Elisha while he was working in the field, and he cast his mantle upon him. You remember that? And just kindly a picture, if you will, of the passing of the torch, so to speak, and Elisha's incredible. I mean, God touched the heart of Elisha, and Elisha says, hang on, I'm going to go say goodbye to my family. I'll be right back. And you know what Elisha did? He went back and told mom and dad bye. He told his family bye. The Bible said that he built a fire with the implements that he was plowing with. He killed the oxen that was pulling the plow. He fixed the food and gave it to the people. Now, I don't know about you, but that's getting gone, isn't it? That's getting away from where he was and getting on with the things of God. I can't help but park right there just for a minute this morning and tell you, you're going to have to let go of the things of the world if you're going to fulfill the will of God for your life. Amen. There's some things that you're going to have to let go of. Some things that, hey, let me tell you, friend, there's all kind of things that can hinder you from serving God. Family can hinder you from serving God. I've determined in my heart, no matter what, bless God, I hope that boy of mine brings my grandbabies for the service. I don't know if he will or not. I doubt very seriously he's in church this morning. Listen to me today, friend. I don't serve God by what my children are doing. Hey, I put God first and foremost in my life. And I'm going to serve God no matter if nobody else does. Friend, I'm telling you, you got to get, he said goodbye to family and put God's will and God's purpose first in his life. I don't mean for that to sound hard. I don't mean for that to sound cold this morning. But friend, I tell you, I purposed in my heart, I'm going to live for God. I'm going to serve God. Amen. Thank God he gave me a good wife, but guess what? If my wife serving God with me, you know what I'd still be doing? Serving God. Amen. Elisha's going to leave it all behind. He's going to leave the life that he knew. He's going to leave farming behind. Amen. Say amen right there. He's going to let go of the plows and the track. No, he didn't have tractors. He's going to let go of all those things, amen, and put God first and put God's plan first in his life. Let me tell you this morning, friend, if you're going to see the plan of God unfold in your life, you're going to have to let go of the things of the world. That's hard preaching this morning, amen. Hard preaching today, amen. But we're going to have to let go of the things of the world. We're going to have to be obedient and willing to follow God, no matter where he goes, amen, and not give up. You'll notice in Elisha following Elijah, there come a day when Elijah said, okay, Elisha, you stay here. And Elisha says, oh, no. I'm not staying here, amen. Can I tell you this morning, friend, that's the way we ought to be. We should never be satisfied with where we're at, but we ought to always be pressing forward for the good things of God. I tell you, the most danger a church can be in is to get comfortable where you're at, amen. I don't know about you this morning, but I'm not comfortable where I'm at. Amen. We were talking about baptizing and And some wanted to be baptized, and I can't remember exactly which ones. It's been a pretty good while. And somebody said, well, they might be one or two. And I said, well, maybe we'll see some more saved between now and baptizing. Amen. I tell you, friend, we should never get content with where things are, with where we are, but we ought to be moving forward for God. Amen. And to see the things of God. Am I making any sense this morning? Shake your head, yeah, if I'm making any sense. Amen, amen. I know you're quiet and you're praying for me this morning, and I appreciate that, amen. But aren't you glad today that God does not change? I'm glad today that God does not change. I tell you, I've seen changes in the past year that have absolutely blew me away. I mean, over the past weeks, I've seen things happen that's absolutely blew me away. I just stand in awe. But every time that one of those things happen, I'm just so thankful that I'm a hold of a God, and there's a God a hold of me that does not change. Amen. Amen. Hebrews 13:8 reminds us, says Jesus Christ, the same yesterday, today, and forevermore. He's not resigned. He's not given up. Hey, he's not stepped down. He's not been voted out. But God is still on the throne. Amen. And the God that Elijah served is the God that Elisha served. And he's also the God you and I serve. Amen. Where is the God of Elijah? The Bible said as Elisha stood there and watched his protege, watched his companion, his friend, his hero of the faith taken away, that Elijah's mantle fell back to the earth. That mantle represented the power of God, the presence of God. Amen. And Elisha picks up the mantle. Boy, I could preach right there till 3 o'clock till we got ready to do the extra work that needs to be done before the service tonight. Amen. There was a mantle there that had to be taken up. Can I tell you today, that mantle is still there. The things of God are still there. You know what the problem is? Nobody wants to pick them up. Amen. Elisha takes on the mantle of God. Elisha takes on the mantle of Elijah. He picks that thing up, man. It's precious to him, no doubt. You got anything that somebody's left you and you wouldn't take nothing for it? Have I told you before? Sure I have. I've got one of those crocks sitting in my living room that my grandmother made sauerkraut in. And I had a cousin, he got the home place there where they lived, and he tossed them in the dumpster to make room for his stuff. His things. Guess who went dumpster diving? I want that. Man, I got that thing out of there and I brought it home and I was telling some of the other family and they said, what do you want for it? I said, it ain't for sale. No, no, what do you want for it? What do you trade for it? I want that. I had cousins that said, hey, I remember whenever I was just little bitty, granny making kraut in those things, putting what do you put in kraut? Cabbage and salt and cabbage and salt and all that. You know how that works, I guess. Maybe you don't, I don't. But anyway, she did, amen, and she used that. Man, it's precious to me. It's not for sale, amen. Right now, it stores chargers and charging cables and plugs for devices that we no longer have anymore. They're all down in there. Amen. But that crock, let me tell you, this mantle meant something to Elisha. Yeah. Amen. This mantle meant something. I tell you today, I'm glad for my heritage. I'm glad for a preaching daddy and a praying mama. I'm glad for the things that they've left behind in their life.
1: Amen.
0: Aren't you? Are we going to take them up? Boy, I didn't know this was coming. Let's just go right on down this fight. Are we going to take up mom's, dad's way of worship? Are we going to take up the mantle of worship that they left behind? We're going to take up that mantle of dedication that fell to us from the generation before? Are we going to take up that mantle of prayer and preaching? Hey, I'm telling you today, somebody's got to pick up the mantle. Somebody's got to continue the work.
1: Amen.
0: Elisha stoops down and picks up the mantle, amen. He knows what that mantle means, amen. He knows the power that rested underneath that mantle, amen? Let me tell you something, friend. We're going to have to take on the mantle of God to see the power of God. You say, preacher, I don't even know what you're talking about. Boys, I'm telling you right now, friend.

take self-observation, pastoral observation, church observation, that we've not seen anybody saved in a while. Say, preacher, I can't believe you'd say that. This is going out on Facebook. No, I'm going to say that. It bothers me. It causes me to wonder. It causes me to look inward. It causes me to look around me. It causes me to wonder if I'm in the will of God, if we're doing what God's called us to do, and all these other things. You say, preacher, why would it do that? Because I know that it takes the power of God. It takes the presence of a holy God to touch the heart of someone that's lost. But to have the power and to have the presence, you got to take up the mantle. You got to leave everything else behind. God's got to be out front. Amen. Elisha picks up the mantle and immediately walks to the river. I like this. Don't you? I like this. Hey, I could tell some funnies right here, but I'm not going to. Maybe later. Elisha picks up the mantle. He immediately walks to Jordan, and he wants to know that the power of God is with him. Friend, I tell you right now, that ought to be the most important thing in our lives, is to know that the power and the presence of God is within us. Is with us. He walks to the river's bank and he says, hey, he's going to try it out. He wants to know. Amen. How many of you have tried God out? Is anybody else like me? I tell you, I'm paranoid when it comes to the will of God. God called me to preach, and I've had preachers criticize me. I don't give my testimony on being called to preach much because I don't like listening to other people. I don't care how they got called to preach. Amen. I'm telling you, God called me to preach. It scared me to death. I tried. I mean, he'd been dealing with my heart, not for weeks, not months, but several years. And in that process of time, I got ordained a deacon, and so I was a deacon at the church, and the older deacons just wasn't able to do much, so I pretty much took the lead in being a deacon, and man, I tried everything. The Sunday school teacher, being elderly, he says, can you teach adult Sunday school? So I took that on. I mowed the yard. I cleaned the toilets. I done everything that I could do to please God, but it was not going to please God until I surrendered to do what I'm doing this morning. And I took for 3 months, and with not much sleep. Right here's where I get criticized. And I put out a fleece. And it came to pass. And I put out another fleece. And it came to pass. And I put out another fleece. And it came to pass. And I said, okay, God, I hear you. And that Sunday morning, I surrendered to the call to preach. But I wanted to make sure. I wanted to know that it was the will of God, God's plan, God's purpose for my life. I had a preacher tell me, he said, you doubting God. You don't put out fleeces, you were doubting God. No, you may not have put out a fleece, but I sure did. Hey, I want to know the will of God. Yeah. Elisha takes up the mantle and smotes the Jordan to see if the power of God is with him as it was with Elijah. You know what the Bible said happened? The same power that rested on Elijah parted the waters in front of Elisha.
I said that to say this.

friend, God is in our midst. The same miracle working God, the same God that saved me back in 1981 is the same God that's still saving people today. Maybe not at a speed that some of us would like, but He's still saving people today. He's still calling people to live holy and righteously. And this would be a good message to preach to a young preacher, but you don't have to be a young preacher. God has a plan for your life. And there's a mantle to pick up in your life. Amen? Are you with me this morning? Amen. Amen. But we see here that that God is still working. Amen. And God is still working. It inspires me to see God working in the lives of others. Nothing does a preacher's heart any better than to see God working in someone's life. God moving. Our young people are such inspiration. You know why? Because you can see God working in their lives. You can see God working in their lives. A friend, He's working in our lives. Amen. Listen, if the church of this generation, I tell you, friend, we're not out a whole lot. Amen. Billy occasionally goes and visits other churches, but I have to pick on him this morning. We don't realize here at Victory what's happening out there in the church world. There's a lot of churches today that are wondering if they're still going to be having church in a year. They're wondering if the lights are going to be shut off, and many of them have. I know churches that are closed. I mean, in ideal areas. Man, I'm telling you right now, if I was a preacher and I wasn't a pastor, I know of three churches right now that's in an ideal area. What it needs is people. What it needs is somebody that's took up the mantle. What it needs is somebody that's willing to serve, that's willing to give their life unto God. But while we have, for the majority, now we're down a little bit in number this morning. I think that's probably temporary, being some are on vacation. But what we don't see is the falling away. The people, what it needs is somebody that's took up the mantle. What it needs is somebody that's willing to serve, that's willing to give their life unto God. But while we have, for the majority, now we're down a little bit in number this morning. I think that's probably temporary, being some are on vacation. But what we don't see is the falling away, the failure of Elisha's getting ready to do. Elisha's getting ready to cross this path made across the Jordan and make a difference for God in the world that he lives in. You know what my desire is for this church? No matter what else happens, that we make a difference for God in this generation. That we make a difference for our young people. I'm not content to come and just sit and go back home and not try to change this world that we live in, not try to win the lost to Christ. Amen? We should never be content with that. Hey, friend, I'm telling you, faith, I want you to notice now, Elisha moves first. I tell you that the waters don't part until the mantle's done smoted it, amen? Till Elisha takes it up in faith, believing that God will, there ain't nothing going to happen. Can I tell you, friend, if you don't trust God, you know, I heard a story sometime back about a little old lady. She lived in the shadow of a mountain. And I know people that live in places like that. If you've ever been up Paint Fork in Barnardsville, when you come up to the base of the mountain and start up, the sun don't shine there but 2 hours a day. Amen. You know where I'm talking about. If you ever cross that

That gas truck, you know what I'm talking about. I mean, the snow never melts off. I mean, it lays there till garden planting time on the ground because the sun never hit. Well, I heard a story about a lady, and she read the scripture where that the Bible said if we had faith as a grain of mustard seed, we could say to that mountain, be thou removed. This lady lived in one of those places, and she decided, hey, I'm going to pray and ask God to move that mountain. She's tired of living in the shade, tired of living on the cold side. And she prayed, and she prayed and prayed and went to bed and got up the next morning and looked out the window, and guess what? The mountain was still there. You know what she said to herself? Just exactly what I thought. Just exactly what I thought. Friend, I'm going to tell you right now, if you don't think God can, don't waste your time asking. If you're going to ask God to save our lost, if we're going to ask God to make a difference in our life, we better believe that God can. We better have our faith and trust in God that God not only can, but that God will. I've got people that I'm praying for that's lost, friend, and I'm never giving up. I'm going to pray for them till I leave this world or I see them saved. Amen. And I'm going to believe every time that I pray that God can and that God will. Elijah's getting ready, and this message went completely different to how I thought it would go. But Elisha's getting ready to do some great things for God. He's going to obtain the double portion. Some of the things Elisha's going to do is going to be remarkable. Friend, do you know what God could do with us as a church if we'd pick up the mantle, surrender our life to Him, serve Him above everything?

0: message went completely different to how I thought it would go. But Elisha's getting ready to do some great things for God. He's going to obtain the double portion. Some of the things Elisha's going to do is going to be remarkable. Friend, do you know what God could do with us as a church if we'd pick up the mantle, surrender our life to Him, serve Him above everything? I want to pick up the mantle today and then put it in the box back there as we leave. Oh, you say, preacher, that's hard preaching. I'm going to talk to the deacons about you. Brian will be right back there after service. He'll be standing beside that box that you're ready to put your mantle in. Friend, we got to serve Him every day. He's got to come first in our lives. He's got to be out front. We got to pray and know His will for our life. Surrender to let God use us. Put everything else aside. I'm going to tell you, in the grand scheme of eternity, the things that we hold so dear in this life won't mean a thing. It won't mean a thing. What'll matter in eternity is how we served and lived for God in the world that we live in. Well, I ain't done, but I am done. Let's all stand this morning. Hope you got something from the Word of God. We want to gather up. I want us to gather up so we go to leave. Now, hang on. Peyton's had a birthday, so we want Peyton to come up here. Anybody else had a birthday? Anybody else had a birthday? Anybody else had a birthday? Somebody holding out on me? We appreciate Peyton. We want to sing her.
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6: Did you get them?

Amen. Good to be in the Lord's house this morning. Amen. If everybody would, go ahead and stand to your feet this morning. I want to say to you, thank you for visiting with us. If you're visiting, we want to say thank you for choosing Crabtree Baptist Church this morning. Our prayer is this service will be a help and encouragement and a blessing to you.

Amen. Good to be in the Lord's house this morning. Amen. If everybody would, go ahead and stand to your feet this morning. I want to say to you, thank you for visiting with us. If you're visiting, we want to say thank you for choosing Crabtree Baptist Church this morning. Our prayer is this service will be a help and encouragement and a blessing to you. And I want to say thank you to our 6 p.m. from 6 p.m. to 8 p.m. There will be food served every night. And so if you can come be with us, please come be with us. We'd sure love to have you. And we'll say this, if we could get a few, we've got some volunteers that are going to be cooking and laboring up there in the fellowship hall. If some of you would like to volunteer to help serve the food and help them clean up, I know that they would greatly appreciate that. And so remember that. If you can volunteer and help with that, I know that that would be greatly appreciated. And then remember, not today, but next Sunday. Next Sunday is our homecoming Sunday. Amen. Be praying for that service. Be praying for service in Faith Vacation Bible School. Be praying for our homecoming service. We'll be having another dinner on the grounds that afternoon after morning service. And then there'll be no night service that night. So remember that. Amen. And we're going to take up the offering this morning. If I can get Usher to come and Jackson. I started to say Logan. He's in Turkey Cove. He's 22, married and gone somewhere. Jackson, if I get you and Hayes and Kate, if y'all want to come on, where's Luke's biggest.

0: Picking the guitar, ain't he? You boys come on, grab them buckets, and we're going to take up an offering this morning. You see those orange buckets coming around, you say, "Preacher, what's that? You trying to milk us to death?" Absolutely not. We changed up the way we do our offerings, and those buckets are just what we take up. If you would like to give something to our youth, we're going to be doing vacation. Well, the youth fund doesn't pay for that, but we're going to be planning some trips here pretty quick for our, be planning it quick, not taking them quick. Some events with our youth, amen. Some stuff we want to do for them and do with them. So remember that. Brother Vance, if you would, to pray over the offering this morning. Go ahead.
1: Before we do that, I got something I got to do.
0: Go ahead, brother. Go ahead.
1: Not fold under pressure and have self-control under pressure. It's got a real sense of humor. I'm in the spotlight. So
0: go ahead, brother.
1: I'm under a lot of pressure. You know, I was reading the Matthew after they said the multitude.
0: Bless the Lord. Happy Lord.
1: You know, the Lord could have sent the disciples the same path that that Jesus would have took. Instead, he sent them out on the sea.
0: Yeah.
1: And he went up on the mountain to pray. He knew that there'd be a storm that night.
0: Right. Yeah. Right, brother.
1: He could have sent them on land. He could have sent them anywhere else.
0: Right.
1: He sent them on the sea.
2: Yeah.
1: He knew there'd be a storm.
0: Yeah.
1: He knew exactly what would happen. He needed to test Peter's faith.
0: Yeah.
1: Not just Peter, but everyone.
0: Right.
1: Because
0: right.
1: They all were so
0: yeah. Yeah. Yeah.
1: And he tested Peter's faith.
0: Yeah.
1: And he knew that there'd be a storm that night, and that's exactly why he sent him to test Peter's faith.
0: Amen.
1: Imagine what would have happened if Peter hadn't called out to the Lord. He'd be at the bottom of that sea.
0: Right, bro. That's right.
2: Yeah,
0: that's right.
1: I've never thought about that.
0: Right. Yeah.
1: Why? He sent him on the sea.
2: Right.
1: Instead of sending him on the land until those
0: days. Yeah.
1: But I'm thankful that the Lord knows exactly what we're doing. Sometimes it's like we're going through these trials just because the Lord's being mean to us, that the Lord ain't there. No, he knows exactly what's going to happen.
0: Right.
1: It's like Vance said to the king earlier, he is right there with us.
0: Yeah.
1: On his point.
2: Yeah.
0: Amen.
1: He's always there for us.
0: Yeah. Yeah.
1: You know, it's.
0: Bless you.
1: The Lord's always there.
0: Amen.
1: It's always there. Reach down to
0: heaven. Amen. Amen.
1: I hate to be feared. If I hadn't called out his name.
0: Yeah.
1: Couldn't
0: have
1: the word I'd be right now.
0: Right.
1: Right.
2: Amen.
0: Amen.
1: Amen.
0: Amen. Amen.
2: Amen.
0: Amen.
2: Amen.
0: Amen.
3: Amen. Amen.
0: Yeah, if we could get one more fellow to come on, we're going to take up regular offering as well this morning. Brother Vance, there he is. Brother Vance, if you would pray over the offering for us this morning. Amen.
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0: back there in the prayer room this morning, somebody said something about a youth gathering that had somewhere, I think over in Avery, Ashe County, that several young people give their hearts to the Lord. And you know, I think about that. Something said about, you know, that they were going to counsel them and have them sign their name on a card. And you know, not just because of what they said or the Lord. You know, sometimes people get in a, I've seen people get in a way of where somebody gets saved and somebody thinks they'll, but if the Lord ain't dealing with your heart, yeah, God ain't in it. It takes the Lord to show you that you're lost, to draw you. And I hope every one of them that made profession actually got it that night. That stood out to me about that signing name on a card, a song we used to sing here at the church quite a bit. And I'm glad there's a night on a Tuesday night. I didn't have to sign my name on a card. He signed my name with the blood that he shed on Calvary, right there, about second place over, right there on the right. I got it that way is the name of this song. I'm glad that I got it through the blood. It wasn't it anything that I saw somebody else move that caused me to move. What caused me to move was the Holy Spirit dealing my heart, drawing me as an old time owner, helping me to realize it's something that changed my heart and life that night.
1: Amen. Bless you.

0: That's good singing this morning, isn't it? I'm glad I got it that way. Amen. Amen. Got your Bibles with you. Go with us this morning to the book of John. John chapter number 14 this morning. A very familiar passage of Scripture here. And please don't let that turn you off to the preaching this morning. Not because of who's preaching, certainly not because of that, but because of who we are preaching about. Amen. And the word that is being preached. John chapter number 14, you found your place. We'll ask you to stand in reverence to the reading of God's word this morning. John chapter number 14. And I'm going to read just a couple of verses here this morning, and we'll get on into the message. But John chapter number 14 and verse number 5 is where I'm interested. You found your place this morning, say amen.
1: Amen.
0: John chapter number 14, verse number 5 says, Thomas saith unto him, Lord, we know not whither thou goest, and how can we know the way? John or Jesus says here in verse number 6, he said, Jesus saith unto him, look what the Bible says, I am the way, the truth, and the life. No man cometh unto the Father but by me. Let us pray. Father, we come before you this morning. We thank you for what we've already felt in our hearts, God. And thank you for the good Sunday school hour. Lord, we thank you for the good singing by the choir, Lord. And thank you for the good singing by the Hensley family this morning. Father, we've came to the preaching hour. God, we ask you, Lord, to help us. God, we pray that the sweet Holy Ghost of God would have free course in every heart and every life here and to those listening by way of radio as well. Father, would you do that which only you can? God, we'll thank you and we'll praise you for all that you do and for all that you've done. Lord, save that lost soul this morning. God, draw that one that's walked afar off back unto yourself. And we'll be so careful to thank you and praise you for all that you do. In Jesus' name we pray. Amen. Amen. And you can be seated. Thank you for standing in honor of the Word of God. John chapter number 14, a very familiar scripture. We find this chapter here is read quite a bit at funerals and gravesides. And certainly it can be very comforting because he opens up here in John chapter number 14 and we find where he says, let not your hearts be troubled. Ye believe in God, believe also in me. And this is Jesus addressing his disciples. Jesus is fixing to go and be with the Father. He is fixing to ascend unto heaven. And we find here that he is addressing some things here in this scripture. And I want to remind you this morning, let not your heart be troubled, friend. Listen, we live in a day in where people's hearts are so troubled with inside them, and I understand that the cares of this life can be troublesome. The cares of this life can be burdensome. The cares of this life can be heavy, and I'm not making light of that this morning, but these men that Jesus was addressing, he is fixing to go off of the scene, and undoubtedly their hearts were troubled. And so he addresses them first by saying, let not your hearts be troubled. Can I remind you this morning that when our hearts are troubled, there is one that we can turn to. When our burdens are heavy, there is one that we can turn to. When we are in the midst of storms, as brother was mentioning this morning, testifying in the choir, Peter and those other disciples found themselves in the midst of a storm. But can I remind you, and listen, I thank God, listen, you know what, it does good to just be obedient unto God sometimes. Not sometimes, but all the time. Amen. Brother Colton is testifying there, and as he was testifying, this is running through my mind what I was going to be preaching. And you know, all those storms that we go through, God has directed us and allowed us to pass through those storms in our lives. And listen, Peter and those disciples were no different in that day. And we see them here. Thomas and them are concerned about where Jesus is going. And he tells them, let not your heart be troubled. Why would we not let our hearts be troubled? And I'm going somewhere this morning. This is just the introduction. Let not your heart be troubled. Why? He said, ye believe in God, believe also in me. This is Jesus talking to them. He's saying, you believe believe in the Father, believe also in me. Can I remind you this morning, on the day that you got saved, you believed on the Lord Jesus Christ. You trusted Him as your Lord and Savior. And can I call back to your memory banks those times in your life up to today where you have trusted Him, where you have believed on Him, and He has saw you through those valleys. He has saw you through those trials. He has saw you through those tribulations. You know how those men on that sea that day made it through that storm? It was by the grace of God. Peter got out and began to walk across the water, and he seen that the wind was boisterous, the Bible says, and he began to sink. Why? Because his faith began to fail him. But you know, even though his faith began to fail him within himself, Brother Kevin, he looked at the Lord Jesus and said, "Jesus, save me." And Jesus immediately reached out and grabbed him by the hand, and he said, "Peace be." You know what he did? He not only did he save Peter from the storm, but he calmed the storm around Peter.
1: Amen.
0: Amen. He can do that same thing in our lives tonight. Said, "You believe." He said, "Let not your hearts be troubled. You believe in God, believe also in me." And he goes on to talk about those many mansions that he is preparing for us to take a hold on one day if you are saved. And then we get down here and on into that. And he said, "I go to prepare a place for you. I will come again and receive you unto myself, that where I am, there ye may be also. And whither I go, you know." He said in verse number 4, "Where I go, that you know, and the way ye know." There is only one way to ascend unto the Father in heaven, and that is through and by the blood of the Lord Jesus Christ. We must accept the finished work on the cross of Calvary and accept Him as Lord.

0: Savior in our lives, friend, and that is the context of this scripture. He's telling them the way where he's going and the way to get to where he is at, and that is believing on the Lord Jesus Christ. And he opens it up, verse number 1, let not your hearts be troubled, ye believe in God, believe also in me. I'd ask you this morning, how many of you found him faithful? How many of you found him faithful? There's not been a time in our life that we've never found him faithful. To the lost man, he is faithful. To the lost man, he is faithful. It's by God's grace that the breath of life is imputed into our lungs. By the grace of God, a lost man's not fell off into a devil's hell. By the grace of God, lost men and women today enjoy the same rain and the same sunshine as you and I today. That's not where I want to preach this morning, though. In the context of this scripture, and I'm not taking it out of scripture this morning, the context of the scripture, he is telling them of how that they would be able to get to heaven. Verse number 7 says, if ye had known me, ye should have known my Father also, and from henceforth ye know him and have seen him. How? Because they had seen Jesus. Philip said unto him, Lord, show us the Father, and suffer thus. Jesus saith unto him, Have I been so long with you? He said, you've seen me, so you've seen the Father. They are three separate, Father, the Son, and the Holy Ghost, but they are one and the same. They are God and co-equal this morning. And Jesus was going to ascend back unto the Father here and to be seated at the right hand of God. Amen. You realize this morning that he is seated at the right hand of the Father and that he is giving intercession for you and I. Sure is. This is the thought that I want to preach this morning. My text verse is verse number 6. Jesus saith unto him, I am the way, the truth, and the life. No man, look what the Bible says, no man cometh unto the Father but by me. Amen. He said this, and he's talking about ascending unto the Father. And he is truth this morning. And this is what I want to preach on, the way, the truth, and the life. Can I say something to you? The day in which we live, people's hearts are so troubled. You look around in the world that we live today, and you go out into the world, out into society, outside the four walls of this church, and you begin to walk down the aisles of the dollar store. You begin to walk down the aisles this morning of Ingles. You begin to walk down the aisles of any other store, any other area. You just begin to get out in public and walk down the sidewalks, down on the town square, friend. And what you will see is you will see people that are walking around with burdens. They are carrying heavy loads. They have no peace. They have no joy. They have no contentment. And friend, it seems like they are blown about with every wind and wave of doctrine that has ever come through. And friend, you know what they are? Simply this. They are simply unsettled in their lives. I mean, people are walking around and they've got short fuses, and their fuses stay lit. They're on the verge of snapping. They're on the verge of losing it. They're on the verge of losing it mentally. They're on the verge of losing their temper. They're angry. I'm telling you, the day in which we live, people are so angry. Can I say it like this? They are living on edge in the day in which we live. I wonder, Brother Vance, there's a lot of things that can put a man to that point. A spiritual decline in our lives. Listen, and I'm not throwing rocks this morning. I'm still just in the introduction this morning. There's many things that can get us to that point in our lives. A spiritual decline in our life, where we have unconfessed sins, or worse, we have iniquities that we have built up in our lives. Listen, it's one thing to sin sin and mess up. But iniquity is something that you know is wrong, that you know is against God's word. You know it's against the Bible, but yet you continue to do it over and over and over and over and over again, making a conscious choice. That is iniquity. And my friend, the Bible says that your iniquities have separated between you and your God, that He will not hear you until you get that right with God, until you confess that to the Lord, until you get down sincerely from your heart and ask God to help you with it, friend. That will drive a wedge between you and God. You know what it does? It severs the communication between us and God. And in the Christian's life, friend, that will cause you to begin to live on edge. You say, I feel like I can't control my temper anymore. What's your spiritual life like? I'm going somewhere. I'm still in the introduction. What's your spiritual life like? How's your relationship with the Lord? I ain't preaching losing your salvation. I believe in eternal security. Amen. The Bible teaches it very clearly. But you know what I do understand? I do understand this, that a saved person get out of the will of God and sever that communication. And you know what will begin to happen? Because there is a Holy Ghost of God that took up abode in you on the day that you got saved. Friend, you will not be able to live peaceably with that broken fellowship with the Lord this morning. You know what it does? It begins to make us live on edge. We begin to be angry. We begin to have malice. We begin to harbor bitterness in our hearts. We begin to harbor jealousy. And we could go on and on and on. And friend, underneath every bit of that, somewhere in our lives, sin will begin to grow up. It'll begin to sprout up like a weed in the garden. And you say, why'd you say like weed in a garden? Because a weed in a garden will outgrow every vegetable, fruitful plant in that garden. And not only will it outgrow them, but friend, if it goes untended, if it goes undealt with, if it goes not addressed, friend, it will choke out that plant. It'll choke out everything in that garden that is fruitful, friend. And it'll do the same in our lives if we allow our spirituality to go by the wayside and we don't tend to our spiritual man and we just continually, Brother Kevin, feed the flesh and sow to the flesh, friend, and rather the spirit. What is it going to end up happening is those weeds will come up in your life and you will become unfruitful for God. Amen. Amen. Amen. You said all that to preach out of this verse. I sure did, because He's the way, the truth, and the life this morning. You know what He is this morning? He's the way to peace. Amen. Brother Kevin, I never had peace in my life until I got saved. Brother Kevin, there was things in my life growing up that I won't hash out here. There was times in my life, Brother Kevin, as a young boy, I can remember being in my bedroom as a young boy. And I remember just being in there, Brother Vance, with no peace, laying in there wondering who loved me, wondering why they treated me like this, why did they do me like that, why did this have to happen to me? You know why I didn't have any peace? Because I didn't know my Savior. I didn't know Jesus. Oh, friend, there's many other things in our lives. But there became a day, July 6th of 2008, I gave my heart to the Lord Jesus Christ. And He imputed a peace inside me, the Bible teaches, that passeth all understanding. The Bible says this. He said this. Jesus told them, man, He said a mouthful in this. He said, I am the way, the truth, and the life. He was telling them that He was the way unto the Father, and that He was truth, and that He was life, and that life was life everlasting. It was eternal life through Him this morning. But friend, in that He is so much more. In the context of the Scriptures, He was telling them that He was the way unto the Father. But can I remind you, according to the Scriptures this morning, that He is not just the way unto the Father, but He is the way of peace in our lives. He is the way of peace in our homes. He is the way of peace in our marriages. He is the way of peace and unity in the church. He will be the way into peace in the
1: world in which we live, friend. And I'm not saying peace, love, dove, like all this crazy bunch out there. There'll never be peace in this old world until he sets up his millennial reign. But you know what? We can have peace in our hearts. We can have peace in our lives. How? Through and by the Lord Jesus Christ. Because he is the way of peace this morning. I'm telling you, Brother Vance, there nobody has peace in their life anymore. You say, preacher, you don't know what I'm going through. You're right, I don't, but he does. Can I give you some scriptures? 2 Corinthians 1:2, grace be unto you and peace. Where's peace come from? Look what he said. Paul was addressing the Corinthians, and this is what he said. Grace be to you and peace from God our Father and from the Lord Jesus Christ. Amen. You know where we can find peace at? God the Father and our Lord Jesus Christ. What about this? John 14:27. My peace, he said, peace I leave with you. My peace I give unto you. Not as the world giveth I unto you. Let not your heart be troubled, neither let it be afraid. Why? Because he said, I give you peace. This is the same chapter that we are taking our text verse from this morning. And he said in verse number 27, he said, peace I leave with you. My peace I give unto you. Not as the world giveth, give I unto to you. Let not your hearts be troubled, neither let it be afraid. Listen, we don't have to walk around with no peace. We don't have to walk around in fear. He's not giving us the spirit of fear this morning, but of peace, friend. Listen, I understand fear is a very strong feeling that we have. Fear is a very strong feeling, and if fear isn't checked in our lives, friend, fear can be used to control the masses. Amen. We've seen it ourselves. Amen. We've seen it ourselves. I ain't trying to rehash anything, but 2020 showed us just how powerful fear is. But he said this. He said, peace I leave with you. My peace I give unto you. Not as the world giveth, give I unto you. Let not your heart be troubled. And look what he said. Neither let it be afraid. I would imagine that in the context of this scripture, John chapter 14, as Jesus was getting ready to leave, I would imagine, Brother Vance, that these men were in fear of their life. Why? Because their Savior was fixing to go off the scene. They'd seen Jesus and they crucified him on the cross, and they seen that. Not only that, but they would also see many of their brothers in the work of the Lord crucified, killed, stoned to death, crucified upside down. But you know what? God told them to not be afraid. Why? Because he gave peace. You need peace in your life this morning? Can I tell you where you're going to find it? Right here on this altar in the Lord Jesus Christ. You know where you're going to find peace for your storm at? Right here on this altar before the Lord Jesus Christ. In the middle of the night when you don't have any peace and you can't lay your head down because your mind's racing 100 mile an hour because you're worried about this, you're scared about that, you're fretting about this, and you're fretting about that. Do you know what we need to do? We just need to ask God for that peace, and we need to lay it aside and give it all over to him. John 16 says this, these things I've spoken unto you that ye might have peace in the world. Ye shall have tribulation.

0: world ye shall have tribulation, but be of good cheer. I have overcome the world.
1: Amen.
0: Amen. He's telling us we'll have tribulation, but in that tribulation we can have peace. You don't have to walk around without peace. You don't have to walk around wringing our hands today. We don't have to walk around worrying, can God do this? Can God do that? Our worry, and listen, I understand this morning, I'm not being critical. Our worry can get real. Our worry can be burdensome. But you know what? Our worry, not one time, has ever changed anything. Brother Vance, my worry has never fixed nothing. As a matter of fact, worry only done right the opposite. Worrying will take your peace. Worrying will take your joy. Worrying will take your spiritual health. Worry will take your physical health. Worry and fretting will destroy you spiritually and physically. But friend, he said this. He said this in John chapter number 16. These things have I spoken unto you, that in me you might have peace. In the world you'll have tribulation, but be of good cheer. I have overcome the world.
1: Amen.
0: We can find peace in him this morning. He's the way of peace. He's the way of so many other things.
1: Amen.
0: Romans chapter number 5, verse number 1 says, therefore, being justified by faith, we have peace with God through our Lord Jesus Christ. But I think Romans chapter number 8 is where we fall apart. Are you listening to me? Romans chapter number 8, verse number 6 speaks of peace again. How do we have that peace? It's a mindset. You say it's a mindset. Yep, it sure is. And I'm not talking about all this, man, I'm not talking about all these positive vibes or these great feelings. Man, I get so sick of people saying, good vibe. Don't send good vibes my way. I don't care about your vibe. Amen. I don't mean that. I don't mean that to be mean. I don't care about you. You want to pray for me? You want to give me some scripture? You want to be an encouragement? Hallelujah, go for it. But I could care less about a vibe to thee. Amen. Amen. I ain't running on feelings. I'm running on scripture. This is where we fail. Romans chapter number 8 and verse number 6. I think I'm just going to go over there. I've got the one verse right here. But I think I'm just going to go over there because some of y'all that's been, y'all, most of y'all know me well enough to know that sometimes it's hard for me to read just one scripture. And can I say this, that it's really good for you to back up before the scripture, to the scripture, and after the scripture to get the full context of the scripture. Amen. But chapter number 8, Paul is beginning to pin down to the Romans here, and he's pinning down concerning the spirit of life. Man, Brother Kevin done a phenomenal job in Sunday school this morning about being in the right spirit. Amen. Chapter number 8, verse number 1 says, there is therefore no condemnation to them which are in Christ.
1: Yeah.
0: Can I read that again? He said, there is therefore no condemnation to them which are in Christ Jesus, who walk not after the flesh, but after the Spirit. You know how we're going to have peace? Is to walk after the Spirit and not after the flesh. If you walk of the things of the flesh, and you feed the flesh, and you sow to the flesh, you will of the flesh reap. And you know what you reap from the flesh? Heartache, trouble, no peace, no joy. Trouble on every side in the flesh.
1: Amen.
0: Amen, buddy. That's my little amen corner right there. That's my buddy. Verse number 2. For the law of the Spirit is of the life. In Christ Jesus hath he made me free from the law of sin and death. Well, we ought to find comfort and peace in that. For what the law could not do, in that it was weak through the flesh, God sending his own Son in the likeness of sinful flesh. Look what the Bible says, in the likeness of sinful flesh. He wasn't sinful flesh, but he was in the likeness of flesh. In other words, he was in flesh, but it wasn't mine and your sinful flesh. His flesh knew what it was like to be hungered. His flesh knew what it was like to be deserted. His flesh knew what it was like to thirst. His flesh knew what it was like to be felt abandoned. His flesh knew what it was like to have somebody turn their back on you this morning. But his flesh was not sinful this morning.
1: Amen.
0: He was perfect. God sending his own Son in the likeness of sinful flesh, and for sin condemned sin in the flesh,

0: the righteousness of the law might be, so that the righteousness of the law might be fulfilled in us who walk. Look what the Bible says, who walk not after the flesh, but after the Spirit. You will, I don't know where I'm gonna get, how far I'm gonna get in this this morning. Friend, you will never have peace walking in the flesh. We'll never have peace walking in the ways of this world. You'll never have peace out there. Listen, people are looking for peace here, and they're looking for peace in that, and they're looking for peace on the ball field, and they're looking for peace in employment, and they're looking for peace in career, and they're looking for peace in material things, and they're looking for peace in this, and peace in that. But friend, yet, they are the ones that you will find so often that have no peace in their life. It seems like their life is upside down. Their life is always in turmoil, and this ain't always the case. But friend, their life's always in turmoil, always upside down. Something bad always going on. Do you know why? Because they are sowing to the flesh, and they are of the flesh reaping. And we are not called to sow unto the flesh, but unto the Spirit. Amen. Amen. You'll never have peace as a true child of God sowing to the flesh. Oh, friend, listen, I wish that I could say that there wasn't pleasure in sin this morning. You say, preacher, you're in an independent fundamental Baptist church. You can't say that there's pleasure in sin. Friend, the Bible says there's pleasure in sin. But there's a stipulation there for a season. At the end of that season comes harvest. God help us to sow to the Spirit, not to the flesh. There's pleasure in sin. You'll listen. I'm telling you. I want you to listen to me carefully. Carefully what I'm saying. Don't you turn me off till I'm done. And I'm not talking to the sound man. I'm talking to you. You'll have a good time in that sin. You'll have a good time for a little while in that flesh. But then comes that season of harvest where you reap what you sowed. Man, one of the dumbest statements. We got a lot of dumb statements in the day in which we live. You say, preacher, you said dumb. I'm sorry. I'm sorry. I'm not a polished speaker this morning. Amen.
1: Go ahead.
0: But you know what? One of the dumbest things I hear people say is, oh, preacher, they just got to sow their wild oats. Friend, they will reap a life of turmoil and heartache and disgrace and heartbreak and hardship and turmoil. They don't need to sow any wild oats this morning. They don't need to sow to the flesh, but sow to the Spirit. There'll never be any peace over there. Never. You can sow to the flesh all your life, and you don't have any unrest in your life, friend, you better get born again. You say, preacher, I'm saved. A saved man will never sow to the flesh and be happy.
1: Amen.
0: I can show you in the Scripture. Never happened. But we get down here to this chapter. I'm trying to get down to this verse. Man, I'm telling you, there's so much here. Talking about Jesus is the way to peace. And I got many others here that I'm not even going to get to. I ain't even made it past my first point this morning. The way of peace is through Him. And we go through Him, we've got it. We've got it sideways. We believe, Brother Vance, that we can live any way that we want to. Listen, can I say this? I want to be very careful. I want you to hear me out. Let me make sure I got some time here so I can clarify all those listening to the radio. I believe 100% in eternal security.
1: Oh, yeah.
0: It is taught very plainly through the Scriptures. Ye know ye may have eternal life through Christ Jesus. Amen. There's one of many. One of many this morning. But I believe that us independent fundamental Baptists sometimes take that as a way to, as a free ticket to live any way that we want. And that is not scriptural. We are not to sow to the flesh, but we are to live and sow to the Spirit.
1: Amen.
0: It'll bring heartache and trouble in your life. But you know what? I want to say this. If you've been living that way, those seated here this morning and those listening by way of radio, I'm thankful that 1 John 1:9 is still in the Bible. If we confess our sins, He's faithful and just to forgive us our sins and to cleanse us from all unrighteousness. That's not getting saved again. That's confessing your sins, your faults, your mess-ups, your mistakes, your iniquity. That's confessing them to Him remorsefully with a repentant heart and asking Him to cleanse you of that and help you to turn your life back around and get back in fellowship with Him. To restore that line of communication with Him, that fellowship with Him.
1: Amen.
0: Those of you that are married, those of you who are fixing to be married, those of you that are engaged, there'll come times in your life where you're going to say something that's going to hurt your spouse's feelings. You know what you have to do? Are you listening to me? Is this thing on? You know what you have to do? You have to learn to say, I'm sorry. You have to learn to make amends. You say, what are you preaching on marriage? I'm not preaching on marriage. That's just free to you this morning. If you, what I'm trying to say is get a point across to you this morning. If you don't mend that fellowship in your marriage, eventually it's going to be severed. And I'm not saying you're going to lose your salvation, but what I am saying is God's voice will begin to be so quieted and so hushed and so shoved to the backside that you won't hear His voice anymore, and you're going to live a miserable, miserable, miserable life. Brother Vance, I don't like not having fellowship with my wife. My kids have made fun of me all week. I guess it was Dad's week to be made fun of. They made fun of me all week. They say that every time Brandy leaves the room for more than 5 minutes, they said it doesn't take long, and here comes Dad. Brandy, where's your mom? Where's your mom? And they're like, she just went to the bathroom, Dad. You'll be okay. No, I won't. I miss her. Amen. You know what? I value that fellowship, Brother Vance, with my spouse. We should value that fellowship with our Lord so much the more. Because that fellowship with the Lord is going to draw you and your spouse closer and closer together. That fellowship you have with the Lord is going to help maintain the unity in Crabtree Baptist Church this morning. That spirit that we had in Sunday school, let me back up. That spirit that we felt in the prayer room, that spirit that we felt out here when the choir went to sing it, that spirit that we felt in Sunday school, that spirit when the choir got up to sing before preaching this morning, that spirit that we felt when Brian and his family sang, that spirit that we have felt all morning this morning. Your fellowship and your relationship with Christ is dependent upon it. Brother Kevin done a phenomenal job this morning in Sunday school. In being in the field of the Spirit and walking in the Spirit. That is of the utmost importance in our lives, to be surrendered unto the Lord and to walk in the Spirit and not the flesh. Because when we begin to walk in the Spirit, then will you find peace. But not only will you find peace, I'm trying to get down to verse number 5. Or I'm just going to have to jump down here to verse 5 and 6. Verse number 5 says this, for they that are after the flesh do mind the things of the flesh.
1: Yeah.
0: Can I call time out for just a minute, preach for just a few minutes? Let me read this to you. This is where we mess up. This is why we don't have peace as Christians this morning. He said, for they that are after the flesh do mind the things of the flesh.
1: Yeah.
0: The ball field's more important. Work's more important. Listen, I understand we got a lot in here that are nurses and doctors and we have law enforcement. I understand that. I understand all of that. I thank God for that. That's what I'm preaching on. I'm not preaching on those that are providential here. I'm preaching on those that just choose to have a choice and don't make that right choice. Amen. Careers, the ball field. You can't find them in church. You can't find them. You can't find them with the FBI and 12 dogs on Sunday morning. But you let the Thursday night lights kick on at the high school. You let the Friday night lights kick on the football field or the soccer field or the baseball field or the softball field or the basketball court or wherever unto God. They could just turn some lights on and roll a ball out there and half the world will take off running after it. And we wonder why we have no peace in our life. Instead of trying to search after the things of God, we do everything within us to have this and to have that. And I'm not against having stuff this morning, but we're talking about, well, of the flesh. He said, for they that are after the flesh do mind the things of the flesh.
1: Yeah.
0: You won't have no peace minding the things of the flesh. But they that are after the Spirit, the things of the Spirit. Verse number 6 is where I wanted to get to. Look what the Bible says. For to be carnally minded is death. Paul, here in Romans, is writing here. And he's writing to these that are at Rome. And he said, but they that are after the Spirit, the things of the Spirit, for to be carnally minded is death, but to be spiritually minded is life and peace. You want peace in your life? Let's get spiritually minded. Let's set our affections on things above and not on things below. It's okay to play ball. It's okay for your kids to play ball. It's okay for them to run and play football, baseball, softball, whatever. Keep it in check. Simply keep it in check. That's all you got to do. Keep it in check. Mamas, daddies, listen, you know what I've learned? I've learned this. First.
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7: The midterms and Democrats and Republicans are gearing up. The progressive Democrat who won Michigan's Senate primary, Abdul El-Sayed, said he spoke with former President Barack Obama by phone. Another notable progressive, Alexandria Ocasio-Cortez of New York, tells ABC's This Week that Democrats are all united under a big tent.
8: The Republican Party right now is jacking up prices, making housing impossible to afford. And we are focused on everything from healthcare to your grocery bill and making it more affordable for working people.
7: Iran could be a major issue in the midterms, and Iran's foreign minister says today that Iran's not going to have further negotiations with the U.S. over the Strait of Hormuz until the U.S. corrects its behavior. The interim director of ICE says that all ICE agents will be equipped with body-worn cameras by the end of the month. They have faced criticism after a series of deadly interactions. This is ABC News. A 5-month-old baby was killed along with a 27-year-old woman. They were two of 14 people who were on a boat that capsized in New York Harbor last night. 12 others were rescued. The cause is under investigation. In Chicago, families are demanding answers after dozens of decomposing bodies were found at a Southside funeral home earlier this week, says ABC's Eric Horn in Chicago.
9: Latasha Johnson recounting her mother's funeral at South Chicago Chapel as police arrived Thursday awaiting a warrant to search the property.
10: If that would have happened with them coming in, it wouldn't have been it would have been chaos.
9: Johnson describing a horrendous smell, which she says the funeral director's husband claimed was mildew.
10: He got Lysol. You spraying Lysol over death.
9: The news breaking hours later, the medical examiner reporting the discovery of 56 bodies stored improperly.
7: The license of one of the directors has been revoked. I'm Brian Clark, ABC News.
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12: When you drive by a church on a Sunday morning and you see all the people going in, do you ever get an indefinable twinge deep down inside? 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

claim so often put forth that Christ changed the Sabbath is disproved by his own words. In his Sermon on the Mount, he said, "Think not that I am come to destroy the law or the prophets. I am not come to destroy, but to fulfill. For verily I say unto you, till heaven and earth pass, one jot or one tittle shall in no wise pass from the law till all be fulfilled. Whosoever therefore shall break one of these least commandments and shall teach men so, he shall be called the least in the kingdom of heaven. But whosoever shall do and teach them, the same shall be called great in the kingdom of heaven." Matthew 5, verses 17 through 19. It is a fact generally admitted by Protestants that the Scriptures give no authority for the change of the Sabbath. This is plainly stated in publications issued by the American Tract Society and the American Sunday School Union. One of these works acknowledges, quote, "The complete silence of the New Testament so far as any explicit command for the Sabbath," and in brackets they have Sunday, the first day of the week, "or definite rules for its observance are concerned," close quote. George Eliot, The Abiding Sabbath, page 184. Another says, quote, "Up to the time of Christ's death, no change had been made in the day, and so far as the record shows, they, the apostles, did not give any explicit command enjoining the abandonment of the seventh-day Sabbath and its observance on the first day of the week," close quote. A. E. Waffle, The Lord's Day, pages 186 to 188. Roman Catholics acknowledge that the change of the Sabbath was made by their church and declare that Protestants, by observing the Sunday, are recognizing her power. In the Catholic Catechism of Christian Religion, in answer to a question as to the day to be observed in obedience to the Fourth Commandment, this statement is made, quote, "During the Old Law, Saturday was the day sanctified, but the Church, instructed by Jesus Christ and directed by the Spirit of God, has substituted Sunday for Saturday. So now we sanctify the first, not the seventh day. Sunday means, and now is, the day of the Lord," close quote. As the sign of the authority of the Catholic Church, papist writers cite, quote, "the very act of changing the Sabbath into Sunday, which Protestants allow of, because by keeping Sunday, they acknowledge the Church's power to ordain feasts and to command them under sin," close quote. Henry Tuberville, An Abridgment of the Christian Doctrine, page 58. What then is the change of the Sabbath but the sign or mark of the authority of the Roman Church, the mark of the beast? The Roman Church has not relinquished her claim to supremacy, and when the world and the Protestant churches accept a Sabbath of her creating, while they reject the Bible Sabbath, they virtually admit this assumption. They may claim the authority of tradition and of the fathers for the change, but in so doing, they ignore the very principle which separates them from Rome, that the Bible and the Bible only is the religion of Protestants. The papists can see that they are deceiving themselves, willingly closing their eyes to the facts in the case. As the movement for Sunday enforcement gains favor, he rejoices, feeling assured that it will eventually bring the whole Protestant world under the banner of Rome. Romanists declare that, quote, "the observance of Sunday by the Protestants is an homage they pay, in spite of themselves, to the authority of the Catholic Church," close quote. Monsignor Segur, Plain Talk About the Protestantism of Today, page 213. The enforcement of Sunday keeping on the part of Protestant churches is an enforcement of the worship of the papacy, of the beast. Those who, understanding the claims of the Fourth Commandment, choose to observe the false instead of the true Sabbath, are thereby paying homage to that power by which alone it is commanded. But in the very act of enforcing a religious duty by secular power, the churches would themselves form an image to the beast. Hence, the enforcement of Sunday keeping in the United States would be an enforcement of the worship of the beast and his image.
but Christians of past generations observed the Sunday, supposing that in so doing they were keeping the Bible Sabbath. And there are now true Christians in every church, not excepting the Roman Catholic Communion, who honestly believe that Sunday is the Sabbath of divine appointment. God accepts their sincerity of purpose and their integrity before Him. But when Sunday observance shall be enforced by law, and the world shall be enlightened concerning the obligation of the true Sabbath, then whoever shall transgress the command of God to obey a precept which has no higher authority than that of Rome, will thereby honor popery above God. He is paying homage to Rome and to the power which enforces the institution ordained by Rome. He is worshiping the beast and his image. As men then reject the institution which God has declared to be the sign of his authority, and honor in its stead that which Rome has chosen as the token of her supremacy, they will thereby accept the sign of allegiance to Rome, the mark of the beast. And it is not until the issue is thus plainly set before the people, and they are brought to choose between the commandments of God and the commandments of men, that those who continue in transgression will receive the mark of the beast. The most fearful threatening ever addressed to mortals is contained in the third angel's message. That must be a terrible sin which calls down the wrath of God unmingled with mercy. Men are not to be left in darkness concerning mingled with mercy. Men are not to be left in darkness concerning this important matter, although church and state will unite their power to compel all, both small and great, rich and poor, free and bond, to receive the mark of the beast. Yet the people of God will not receive it. The prophet of Patmos beholds them that had gotten the victory over the beast and over his image and over his mark and over the number of his name stand on the sea of glass, having the harps of God and singing the song of Moses and the Lamb. Revelation 15, verses 2 and 3.

0: over his mark, and over the number of his name, stand on the sea of glass, having the harps of God, and singing the song of Moses and the Lamb. Revelation 15, verses 2 and 3. Yet the people of God will not receive it. The prophet of Patmos beholds them that had gotten the victory over the beast, and over his image, and over his mark, and over the number of his name, stand on the sea of glass, having the harps of God, and singing the song of Moses and the Lamb. Revelation 15, verses 2 and 3.
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4: Elihu Stanhope Butch Brown, age 84, Spruce Pine, went home to be with his Heavenly Father on August 5th. He is preceded in death by his devoted wife of 58 years, Doris Patterson Brown, his parents William Peeney and Gladys Peggy Brown, sisters Rebecca Cheryl, Judy Bailey, and Tony Ann Brown, and his cherished granddaughter Claire Atkins. Butch leaves behind his daughters Angela Atkins and Jeff, Sandra Elizabeth Harrison and Kent, and Emily Parker. His most honored role was Papaw, and he is fondly remembered by his grandchildren, Abigail Bremner and Jonathan, Lydia Billings and Brandon, Brianna Harrison, Caroline McKinney and Zeb, Mariana Harrison, Sarah Atkins, Layla Parker, Ryan Parker, and Patrick Harrison. Great-grandchildren, Silas and Gabriel Harrison, Evangeline, Josiah, and Titus Bremner, Isom McKinney, adored niece Tina Leban and Ryan, and many more family and friends. Services will be held at 2 p.m. this afternoon at Western Carolina Church. Pastor Jeff Atkins will officiate. 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

Jeanette Rowland, age 94, passed away on Wednesday, August 6th at the Yancey House. She was a beloved wife, mother, friend, and a faithful Christian whose life was marked by love, faith, and devotion to those around her. Jeanette was preceded in death by her husband, James Allen Rowland, following 44 years of marriage, and five brothers, Buford Neal, Elwood Kermit Smith, Billy J. Smith, Dennis Dean Smith, and Lawrence Dwayne Smith. Left to cherish her memory are her three sons, Danny Keith Rowland of Los Angeles, California, James Allen Rowland of Burnsville, and Russell David Rowland of Winston-Salem. Jeanette leaves behind a beautiful legacy of faith and devotion. Her years of service to her church and the love she shared with her family and friends will continue to live on in the hearts of all who knew and loved her. Arrangements are incomplete and will be announced. This has been the obituary for Jeanette Rowland, age 94, who passed away Wednesday, August 6th.

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7: Ephesians chapter number 6 tonight, and we'll begin in verse number 10. When you find your places, if you're willing and able to stand, Ephesians chapter number 6, and we'll begin reading in verse number 10. We're going to go ahead and read through it all tonight. The Bible says, "Finally, my brethren, be strong in the Lord and in the power of His might. Put on the whole armor of God, that you may be able to stand against the wiles of the devil. For we wrestle not against flesh and blood, but against principalities, against powers, against the rulers of darkness of this world, against spiritual wickedness in high places. Wherefore, take unto you the whole armor of God, that you may be able to withstand in the evil day, and having done all, to stand. Stand therefore, having your loins girt about with truth, and having on the breastplate of righteousness, and your feet shod with the preparation of the gospel of peace. Above all, taking the shield of faith, wherewith you shall be able to quench all the fiery darts of the wicked. And take the helmet of salvation, and the sword of the Spirit, which is the word of God. Praying always with all prayer and supplication in the Spirit, and watching thereunto with all perseverance and supplication for all saints and for me, that utterance may be given unto me, that I may open my mouth boldly to make known the mystery of the gospel." Let us pray. Father in heaven, thank you once again for the day. Thank you, God, for the privilege to gather out. Thank you, God, for your word tonight.

God, it's already been good to be in your house tonight. God, thank you for the singing. Thank you for the privilege to pray. And God, thank you for what we feel in our hearts tonight. And God, we ask you, Lord, just for a little while, I pray, if God, you'd see fit tonight. God, I pray you'd hide us behind your cross. God, I pray it wouldn't be us tonight if they see you in the ear. But God, I pray that your word would find a resting place. God, I pray the Spirit of God tonight would open up the hearts of your people. God, I pray it would open up our ears tonight. And God, I pray that your word, Lord, would go in and God, it manifest itself. And God, I pray that it would begin to bring up the root and begin to produce fruit tonight. God, please, would you help your people? God, you know every heart tonight. God, you know every object and every need and every burden. And God, we pray tonight, you'd help us for a little while to feed off of thy word. And that it's done, we'll bless you and praise you. We love you. We thank you for loving us. For it's in Jesus' sweet and holy name we pray. Amen and amen. You can be seated tonight. I said, as we get into this, I pray the Spirit of God tonight would open up the hearts of your people. God, I pray it would open up our ears tonight. And God, I pray that your word, Lord, would go in and God, it manifest itself. And God, I pray that it would begin to bring up the root and begin to produce fruit tonight. God, please, would you help your people? God, you know every heart tonight. God, you know every object and every need and every burden. And God, we pray tonight, you'd help us for a little while to feed off of thy word. And that it's done, we'll bless you and praise you. We love you. We thank you for loving us. For it's in Jesus' sweet and holy name we pray. Amen and amen. You can be seated tonight. I said, as we get into this heart tonight, God, you know every object and every need and every burden. And God, we pray tonight, you'd help us for a little while to feed off of thy word. And that it's done, we'll bless you and praise you. We love you. We thank you for loving us. For it's in Jesus' sweet and holy name we pray. Amen and amen. You can be seated tonight. I said, as we get into this thought, a very, very familiar with how we're to have love and forgiveness one toward another, Brother Joe. And then we get into chapter number 6 here, and Paul will find he deals a little here with the life of the Spirit-filled believers, and he kind of lays out some things at the beginning of chapter number 6 on children obeying your parents, for this is right in the Lord. He goes on about the servants and the masters and kind of sets some boundaries there with leadership and service, amen. But then as he gets in to where we've read tonight, we begin to deal with this spiritual warfare. Amen? And church, as we continue on in this day, as we continue on in what I believe is the last days, you'll find it's going to be a lot of spiritual warfare, Brother Joe. I believe the more and more as we get closer to the end of this thing, there's going to be more and more of a spiritual warfare. Matter of fact, not long ago, we looked over there in Timothy when he began Paul warning this young preacher, and he said, listen, he said that there'll be people giving heed to seduce and spirits and doctrines of the devil. You know what that is tonight? That is spiritual warfare. Amen. Church, tonight there is things going on beyond the veil that you and I cannot see tonight. And just to be honest, it's probably a good thing we can't see. I'd say it's scary.

There'll be people giving heed to seducing spirits and doctrines of the devil. You know what that is tonight? That is spiritual warfare. Amen. Church, tonight there is things going on beyond the veil that you and I cannot see tonight. And just to be honest, it's probably a good thing we can't see. I'd say it's scaring this young preacher. And he said, listen, he said that there'll be people giving heed to seducing spirits and doctrines of the devil. You know what that is tonight? That is spiritual warfare. Amen. Church, tonight there is things going on beyond the veil that you and I cannot see tonight. And just to be honest, it's probably a good thing we can't see. I'd say it'd scare every one of us today. The enemy may come at him. Amen. And God begins to deal with Paul's heart, and through the Spirit of God, Paul begins to pin down in this spiritual warfare and begins to pin down some armor that you and I need tonight. Amen. As I said, now this is going to be more of an introduction tonight as we begin to look at this, and we'll get more into the armor in weeks to come, Lord willing. But Paul here, we find as he's closing Ephesians 6 right here, he wants to give us some help with this spiritual battle, with this warfare that you and I go up against. Amen. As I said, knowing who the Apostle Paul is, undoubtedly he had some spiritual battles. Amen. Church, you and I tonight, we have spiritual battle. One of the greatest battlefields is in your mind tonight. Amen. That's one of them that when all everybody's went to bed, when the lights begin to get dark and the sun begins to go down, that's when the devil begins to come in and begins to battle us in our mind in everything we do. Church, every single day we deal with a spiritual battle. Amen. So as we look at that, I want us to understand that there's some help in that dealing with these spiritual battles. We're not alone tonight. Amen. God didn't save us, Brother Joe, and set us out in the middle of a spiritual battle and say, good luck, I hope you made it. But God has given us everything we need tonight to be able to stand in this battle. Amen. So I want us to notice as we begin tonight with this introduction, I want us to notice where our strength is tonight. Amen. So you begin reading in verse number 10. Paul says, finally, my brethren, he said, be strong in the Lord and in the power of his might. So we find tonight as we get this, where does our strength come from tonight? Well, Paul lets us know it comes. He said, it's in the Lord. It's in who he is tonight, Brother Joe. Now, you think about this. Paul says, be strong in the Lord. Amen. Well, who is the Lord tonight? Who is he that we can be strong in? Well, we can look at him tonight and know that he is our Savior tonight. Amen. Brother Frank, he is the one who died for us. He is the one, Brother Joe, who shed his blood upon Calvary. He is the one who hung upon the cross. He is the one who cried out and said, it is finished. He is the one that said to forgive them. Amen. He is the one, Brother Joe, that ascended up into heaven and laid his own blood upon the mercy seat that you and I could go free tonight. Amen. Brother Donald, he is the very one tonight that has saved us for all of eternity tonight. Amen. He's the very one that keeps us. He's the very one that ministers unto us. He's the one who hears our prayer. He's the one tonight who goes on behalf of us, and he goes to God. Amen. He is our mediator tonight. Amen. Oh, amen. Well, I want to tell you, in order to help you tonight, church, Paul's saying, listen, I want you to know where your strength comes from tonight. He said, it's in the Lord. Amen. It's in him. He's your Savior, the very one that died for you. That's where your strength's going to come from. He's not just your Savior tonight, but there's more strength in knowing. Listen, he saved me, but there's strength in knowing he's sovereign tonight. Amen. So, preacher, that word scares me. Listen, the Calvinists just took it and they've ruined it for us. Amen. But I want to tell you, God's still sovereign. Amen. You know what that means? That means he's in control. Amen. That means, listen, ain't nothing done without his authority, Brother Frank. That means there's nothing can happen unless God says so. I mean, you think back to Job, one of the greatest pictures of a spiritual warfare and a battle in your Bible. As you read the book of Job and you see what was taking place, Job did not see Satan wandering to and fro in the earth. Job did not see when Satan went to God and said, and he went over there and God said, have you, what about my servant Job? Job seen none of that. Job heard none of that. Amen. But Job never charged God foolishly. Amen. He stuck with the stuff and he stuck with God with everything going on. But you see, Job knew something, Brother Frank. He knew that God was in control. Through the whole thing, through all the losing of his family, through the losing of his fortune, through the losing of everything that he said, you know what? God is still in control. I like it over there. There's that song they sing, and it's in the Bible. He said, the Lord giveth and the Lord taketh away. Blessed be the name of the Lord. Amen. Listen, church, he's still in control tonight.
Amen. I will tell you, that's where my strength comes from tonight. I look around in this whole world, Brother Donald. I see it tonight. I see it going down in immorality. I see all

all the evil and the darkness in the day. I mean, seems like everybody's ready to quit and throw in the towel, Brother Joe. Nobody wants God. Nobody wants church. Nobody wants anything to do for it tonight. But you know what helps me? You know where I get my strength tonight and not wanting to give up? It's knowing He's my Savior tonight, and this world ain't my home, but knowing He is sovereign tonight, and God is still in control, and we're still on the winning side of this thing tonight. Amen. Listen, I want to tell you, Paul's letting us know, where's your strength come from? It comes from the Lord. Amen. Your Savior tonight, the sovereign tonight, the one who is in control. But I want to tell you, where else does our strength come from tonight? It comes from the Scripture. Amen. The Word become flesh and dwelt among us. You know who the Lord is tonight? He's the very Word of God that we hold in our hand tonight. Amen. You know where I'm going to get help tonight, Brother Donald? It's going to be right here in the Word of God. You know where I draw my strength from, Brother Joe? Right here in the Word of God. Amen. When I don't know what to do, do you know where I go? To the very Word of God. Amen. That's what helps us tonight. Church, that's what strength us tonight. I like over there where he said, man cannot live by bread alone, but upon every word of the Lord thy God. Amen. Brother Frank, we got to get bread in order to get strength. We got to eat something in order to be able to go out. But I want to tell you, we need to eat something if we're going to stand in a spiritual day, and it's going to have to be in the Lord, and it's going to have to be in His Word and in His book, and that's what's going to help us tonight in a spiritual battle. Amen. Paul's letting us know. He said, listen, he said, I want you to know where your strength comes from tonight. It comes from the Lord. Amen. But not only does it come from the person and who He is being the Lord, but I want you to notice some other things tonight. But it comes from the power of His might. Amen. Now, I thought about that as I was studying this. Now, we see the person who is the Lord. He's our Savior. He's sovereign. He's the very Word of God tonight. But we see the power in which the Lord has, Brother Donald. I look back and I think all the way back to the very beginning, and there's power, Brother Joe, in creation. Amen. Why, preacher? Well, you know what he did? He stepped out on literal nothing.

They something now. We've never been in just plain nothing, Brother Frank. God stepped out in just plain old nothing, and he said, let there be light, and there was light. Brother Joe, I don't know about you, but that's power. Amen. I can't even look at that plate right there and say, fall off in the floor. Amen. But God said, let there be, and there was. God said, let there be trees, and there was. God said, let there be waters, and there was. God said, let the dark and the lightness separate, and it separated. Amen. I mean, Brother Frank, think about the power of God that it took to literally step out in nothing and make something and never have to lift a finger. All he had to do, Brother Joe, was speak it, and it was so. Hey, man, now you think about that today. You realize, church, that's the same power God has today. All he's got to do is speak it, and it's done. Hey, man, think about that for a minute. You understand, God, we don't have to go to God, and he has to work and labor and sweat to get something done. But we can go to God, Brother Joe, and our power and his strength, all we got to do is ask him, and all he's got to do is speak it. And it was so. Church, think about that power there in that creation. I mean, think about the power tonight in your salvation. Brother Frank, here we are, a sinner, alienated from God. I mean, immoral, wicked. I mean, have no right to heaven whatsoever, deserving of hell, Brother Joe. And we come to God, and you know what he said? It is so. All he does is speak it, and you're saved by the grace of God. Amen. Think about that power of God that is in creation, that power of God, the conquering power that is in God. I mean, he went down and defeated death. He defeated hell. He defeated the grave. He's conquered sin. Amen. Church, he's conquered the world. He's conquered everything tonight. Boy, what kind of power is that? I mean, you think about the power in his coming. Brother Frank, I mean, just at his sight, he's going to conquer this whole world. Just at the sight of his coming, amen, he's not going to have to sling a blade. He's not going to have to shoot a rifle. I mean, Brother Joe, all he's got to do is be seen, amen. And you know what? He's going to conquer this whole world. He's going to conquer it all and put it all under his feet once and for all and sit upon his throne. Church, that's the power of God tonight. And you know what Paul's saying? He says that's where your strength comes from. I mean, the power to raise from the dead is the same power that's living inside your heart tonight. I told somebody the other day, I think it was Miss Retha. She was trying to look at something. I don't even remember what it was. I said, check this out. And I got on her phone and I just held it down and circled it. And I said, now that'll tell you everything you need to know about that. And she was going, whoa. And I said, yeah. I said, it's like salvation. I said, I hate to use a phone and that and compare it, but you know, I said, it's untelling what you could do with it if you just unlock it and know what it does. Church, it's untelling what we could do with the power of God that he has given to us and the strength he has given us if we just unlock it and use it. Amen. I understand a lot of times we look at things and say, boy, they're evil, they're evil, they're evil. You know what, Brother Joe, the Texas Chainsaw Massacre? The chainsaw's evil, but they're really not. Guns are evil, but they're really not. It depends on how you use it. Amen. And that goes with anything. Church, you can take this book right here, and if I use this to browbeat you, and if I use this to make me look good and make you look bad, and I use this for my benefit, it's evil. Amen. You understand that tonight? Oh, you know what I'm talking about. Amen. Don't go home and say, boy, that preacher said the Bible's evil. Amen. But it depends on how you use it. Amen. I want you to understand that, church, we've got a power in God. Our strength comes from the power. It comes from the Lord, and it comes from the power of his might tonight. Amen. If we just understand it and learn how to use it. Amen. But can I say tonight, it is a consistent power. I like that verse over there, and one of the most misquoted in a left-handed version of the Bible is, I can do all things through Christ, which strengtheneth me. They change, I can do all things through him. Who's him? I can do all things through him who gives me strength. When does he give it? You know what I like about the King James Bible? It's right. I can do all things through Christ. Where Paul said our strength comes from the Lord. Amen. In his might, which strengtheneth me. You know what that means? That means it's continual, Brother Frank. That means God is continually strengthening us. That doesn't mean God give you all the strength you're going to have at salvation and then just try not to wear it out because it's going to last you so long. No, Brother Joe, that means every day it's new. That means every morning I get up, he's still strengthening me. He's still giving me what I need to go. He's still giving me what I need to serve him. Amen. It's his power. Now listen, we're still getting into the armor tonight. Amen. But Paul's wanting us to understand and Paul's wanting us to know, hey, I want you to know where your strength comes from.

first and foremost. He said, it's coming from the Lord. It's coming from His power tonight. Amen. But there's our strength, and then there's our stand tonight. Now, Paul, as we deal with this here in Ephesians, Paul gives great emphasis on standing and to give a stand. Paul doesn't give us a great emphasis tonight on fighting. He doesn't tell us about hiding. He's not talking about us pursuing. He's not talking about us running from the enemy. But Paul tells you, he said, just to stand. Amen. Paul said, that's all I need you. I just need you to stand. Church, that's what God is asking us to do tonight. He's asking us to make a stand. I always think about David and Goliath over there when David looks and said, is there not a cause? And David reminds him, he says, the battle is the Lord's. Church, you understand tonight, this spiritual battle that Paul is warning us about, it's the Lord's. We can't fight it tonight. Amen? And we understand we can't run from it, Brother Joe, and I can't fight it, but God said, I want you just to stand. Amen. I just think through the Bible, the times, you know what Moses said? Stand still and see the salvation of the Lord. Church, sometimes God says, just stand still and watch this. Just stand still and see what I'm fixing to do. Amen. I don't know about many of you tonight, but if you've ever been in a spiritual battle, if you've ever been in that spiritual warfare, I mean, and it just seems like you're fighting hell by the acre, and it seems sometimes that's all you can do is just stand. You can't take a step backwards, or you can't take a step forward. You can't go side. Just stand still and then see what God does. Man, it never ceases to amaze me at what God does. And that's what Paul's letting us know right here. Paul's saying, do you think Paul in prison wasn't fighting a spiritual battle? What am I doing here? Why am I here? God, why'd you put? You think a devil never come by and said, "Look where you're at now. Serve God, preach the gospel, done all, and look where you're at now." You think Paul never had that whispered in his ear? You know what Paul said? Just stand still. Just stand still and watch. Just stand still. Hey, man, God's a fixing to do something, church. There's our stand that Paul gives us. Now, Paul here is letting us know who we're standing against. Amen. Now, Paul wants us to know who our enemy is. Notice here in verse number 12, Paul said, for we wrestle not against flesh and blood. He said, but against principalities, against powers, against the rulers of darkness of this world, against spiritual wickedness in high places. So Paul here, he wants us to understand, church, we're not wrestling against flesh and blood. Now, if we're not careful tonight, Brother Joe, we get to looking at things and get to thinking things and get to looking at this spiritual battle and immoralities and wickedness. And if we ain't careful, we'll start getting mad at flesh and blood. We start taking it out against flesh and blood. Amen. Church, if you watch the news any bit whatsoever, they're trying to turn you against flesh and blood. They're trying to turn you against one another. One of the greatest tricks the devil has is divisiveness and division and taking us to where we'd be at enmity one with another. Amen. One of the greatest things he can do is dividing somebody and beginning to work that and begin to work this side and make them divided and begin to rip that apart. Amen. So understanding that, Paul's saying this, and this is what you need to understand. First of all, it's not flesh and blood. It's not people that you're fighting tonight. Amen. It's the same over there when God tells us to hate sin, but we're to love the sinner. Amen. Brother Joe, we understand tonight that drunkard, it's not him. It's the sin that he is caught in, that is reason he's doing what he's doing. Amen. We're not to hate that man, but we're to pray for that man and desire that God would save that man. Amen. And cleanse him from his unrighteousness. But we're not to hate him, right? That's what he's wanting us to understand here about this and fighting flesh and blood. Amen. He's saying, listen, it's not flesh and blood. And church, if we ain't careful and we get caught up right here, it's where you can miss a blessing because you'll overlook somebody or you'll push somebody away because you're upset at them instead of where they're at and what they're doing. Amen. So Paul says, listen, he says, now the Romans, you think about this as Paul is looking at this soldier, Brother Joe, they're fighting flesh and blood. As they're going out into a battle and they're going to fight somebody, they're flesh and blood. And what they're about, Paul's saying, listen, this ain't the kind of battle we're fighting.
Paul said, we're fighting a spiritual battle, amen? So a spiritual battle you're going to find ain't going to be fought in flesh and blood, amen? But then he goes on and he lets us know who our enemy is. He said, we wrestle not against flesh and blood. He said, it's against principalities. Now, as I was reading and studying this, that principalities is a ruler or it is an authority. One writer made the statement, it was a ruler or an authority in the kingdom of Satan. And it reminds us that Satan is not running around chaotic. Now think about that tonight. I'm not trying to give any glory to Satan whatsoever. But you understand Satan's not running around wondering what he's going to do. But he's organized. And he knows exactly what he's going to do. Amen. I want to tell you, listen, he is precise in setting his traps. He is precise in his deceptions. Amen. Listen, it is very, very planned out, Brother Frank, in what he is going to do. And that's what he's saying. These principalities, there is, in other words, there would be a hierarchy in the kingdom of Satan. It reminds us that the spiritual warfare is structured. It reminds us that it is real tonight. And it reminds us that it is organized. And if anything, Brother Frank, what that tells me is I better get structured. And I better get organized. And I better get right where I need to be. Amen. I'm going to tell you, he's our adversary. He's a roaring lion walking about seeking whom he may devour. He's put in the time. Amen. That means we are to put in the time. I want to tell you, church, it's a serious thing tonight. It's a scary thing to think about spiritual warfare, but it's serious. They're out. Satan, I want to tell you something tonight. Satan don't want to hurt your testimony. He wants to kill you. He don't want to put a black mark on you. He wants to destroy it. He wants to take it away. You understand that tonight? Satan would love nothing more than to hush everyone. He'd love nothing more than to kill everybody sitting here tonight. And can I tell you something? He's got a plan in place to do so. But there's a God in heaven that says you can't touch him unless I tell you to. Amen. Now that isn't for us, Brother Joe, to walk out of here arrogantly tonight and say, Satan, you can't touch me. Satan would love nothing more than to hush everyone. He'd love nothing more than to kill everybody sitting here tonight. And can I tell you something? He's got a plan in place to do so. But there's a God in heaven that says you can't touch him unless I tell you to. Amen. Now that isn't for us, Brother Joe, to walk out of here arrogantly tonight and say, Satan, you can't touch me. Amen. Influence tonight. And I want you to understand something. It is a very, very powerful thing tonight. It is nothing to look at and laugh. Amen. Paul's wanting us to understand there is a seriousness to our enemy tonight. Amen. We can't just look and say, oh, they're just fallen angels. They're just mad because they we're getting what they should. No, I want to tell you something. They got power tonight. Amen. There's a lot of power they have to deceive you and to tempt you and to draw you. Amen. That seducing spirits that he's talking about over. I want you to understand something. That's what we're dealing with, church. They have the power to lure you away. Now, if we'd all just get honest tonight, how hard is it sometimes when your temptation begins to burn at your flesh? Now, we all different tonight. Amen. Hey, some of you Reese cups don't bother you like it does me. Hey, some of you can walk by and not even give little Debbie another look, but bless the Lord, I got to go at least pick her up. Smell it. Hallelujah.

0: When your temptation begins to burn at your flesh. Now, we all different tonight. Amen. Hey, some of you, Reese's cups don't bother you like it does me. Hey, some of you can walk by and not even give little Debbie another look, but bless the Lord, I got to go at least pick her up. Smell it. Hallelujah. 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Smell it. Hallelujah. Hey, man, you know what? Wickedness, it's going to reach to the top of the kingdoms.
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salvation. The word of the Lord is true. So I want you to listen. We know, he said, that all things work together for good to them that love God, to them that are the called according to his purpose. Now, I wish I had time to read all the remainder of the chapter that tells us something about what his purpose is for those whom he calls, but I haven't the time. I want to begin again with verse 37. Nay, in all these things, and please notice the recurrence of the word things in our text today, in all these things we are more than conquerors through him that loved us. For I am persuaded that neither death, that's one of the things, nor life, and that's another, nor angels, nor principalities, nor powers, nor things present, nor things to come, nor height, nor depth, nor any other creature shall be able to separate us from the love of God which is in Christ Jesus our Lord. What a blessed, wonderful truth this is, that nothing of this world shall be able to separate a believing, clinging child of God, no matter how weak he is and no matter how weak he feels, nothing shall be able to separate him from the love of God, which is in Christ Jesus, our Lord. This 28th verse has pillowed and cushioned my soul against many blows from the evil one. I'm sure it has yours if you're acquainted with the Scripture. The first thing I want to ask you is, do you believe what you know? Now, we know that all things work together for good to them that love God, but do you believe it? Do you believe when word comes, perhaps in the middle of the night, a knock at the door, and someone says, I'm very sorry to tell you, but your son was killed in an automobile accident a while ago. Can you then believe that all things are working together for your good? Or perhaps the telephone rings and it's the police station and they say, are you the father or the mother of Mary or Jane or whatever her name may be? And you answer yes with a trembling heart. And they say, we're sorry to have to tell you we have that person or person by that name in jail, charged with drugs, pushing drugs or drug addiction. Or you've just given up the dearest person on earth, maybe quickly, and you can't understand. You can't understand how this could possibly work for your good. Well, let's notice first some things that the text does not say. First, it doesn't say that all things are good in themselves. They're not. Not everything that happens to Christians is good. You have only to read the Word of God to find out that many things that happen to Christians are directed to the evil one. You remember in the case of Joseph, when his brothers sold him to the Midianites, they would have killed him. They were jealous of him. And he went down to Egypt. No doubt, if he was a normal person as we are today, he questioned, why? Why, Lord? Why am I taken from my father who loved me so much? Why do my brothers hate me so? And why am I imprisoned out in Egypt, innocently in prison? But there came a day when he was able to say to his brothers, you meant this for evil, but God meant it for good. You see, friends, the things that seem to us so evil, the hardest to bear, perhaps in heaven, will shine out as those things that God used to polish us for glory more than any other thing. The things themselves were not good. They were hard to bear. But they weren't. You meant this for evil, but God meant it for good. You see, friends, the things that seem to us so evil, the hardest to bear, perhaps in heaven, will shine out as those things that God used to polish us for glory more than any other thing. The things themselves were not

good. They were hard to bear. But they work together with other things because you love the Lord. I want you to notice with me also 1 Corinthians chapter 3, verses 21 through 23. This was a church that was divided over preachers. And Paul said, therefore, let no man glory in man, for all things are yours, whether Paul or Apollos or Cephas or the world, or life or death, or things present or things to come. Almost a repeat of what he said in the latter part of Romans chapter 8. These men are yours, and death is yours. Death is a conquered enemy. Things present, everything that bothers you now, and that future you worry about, this is all part of the things that are yours. All things are yours, and ye are Christ's, and Christ is God's. Notice also 2 Corinthians 5, verses 17, 18. Therefore, if any man be in Christ, and what a glorious, exalted position this is. That's another phrase for those that love God. If you are in Christ, you love Him. If any man be in Christ, he is a new creature. Old things are passed away. Behold, all things are become new, and all things are of God, who hath reconciled us to himself by Jesus Christ, and hath given to us the ministry of reconciliation. 2 Corinthians chapter 4 and verse 15, for all things are for your sakes, that the abundant grace might through the thanksgiving of many redound to the glory of God. Now let's just look at these various passages for a moment. First, we know that all things work together for good to them that love God, to them that are the called according to His purpose. Secondly, in 1 Corinthians 3, all things are yours. Thirdly, in 2 Corinthians 5, 17 and 18, and all things are of God if you're a new creature in Christ Jesus. And 2 Corinthians 4 and verse 15, all things are for your sakes. You remember, I believe it was Jacob who said, all these things are against me, talking about Joseph being taken down and then Benjamin being taken down to Egypt. And he thought lost to him forever. But he found out he was wrong. All these things were not against him. They were for him to preserve his life in the latter days. And so many of the things that seem hardest for us to bear now are really working together for our good. And eventually, whether in this world or the next, we'll find out that every one of them was permitted or directed of the Lord for our good. Now let's look at the definition of the word thing. It's very hard to define some of the simplest words. Some of the least words are the biggest. Did you know that? Such as life. Just four letters, but define it. Time. Four letters, but define it. Light, five letters, but define it.

definition of the word thing. It's very hard to define some of the simplest words. Some of the least words are the biggest. Did you know that? Such as life. Just four letters, but define it. Time. Four letters, but define it. Light. Five letters, but define it. And here, thing. Again, five letters. Light. Five letters, but define it. And here, thing. Again, five letters. And let's see if we were in prison writing to one of the churches. And he said this, he didn't insert the word thing there, but he said, this shall turn. Speaking of his imprisonment, and that was a thing. This shall turn to my salvation through your prayer and the supply of the Spirit of Jesus Christ. In other words, God showed me one day that there's a wheel of grace, and sometimes we seem to be on the bottom of it, and it's grinding us. But we need to see, as the Apostle Paul did, that this wheel is going to turn, and I won't always be under it. After a while, I'm going to be on top of it. This shall turn, even this bitter thing, being in prison, shall turn to my salvation through your prayer and the supply of the Spirit of Jesus Christ. I want to read us a few verses from other passages in the Bible. Nehemiah 9, verse 5 and 6. This was after Israel had come back from the Babylonian captivity. And they had read the book and confessed their sins daily. They were doing that most of the day. Then the Levites, and there are a number of them named, said this to Israel, "Stand up and bless the Lord your God forever and ever. And blessed be thy glorious name, which is exalted above all blessing and praise. Thou, even thou, art God alone. Thou hast made heaven, the heaven of heavens, with all their host, the earth and all things that are therein, the seas and all that is therein, and thou preservest them all, and the host of heaven worshipeth thee." Now the first thought that I want to give you to convince you that all things have to work together for your good because God said so. They're His things. They are His things. He has made them all. He made the heaven of heavens with their host, the earth, and all things that are therein, the seas and all that is therein. And He preserveth them all, and the host of heaven worshipeth Him. John chapter 1 and verse 3, "All things were made by Him, and without Him was not anything made that was made." Colossians chapter 1 and verse 16, "For by Him were all things created that are in heaven and that are in earth, visible and invisible." There are invisible things, and they're more lasting than the visible things, according to the Scripture. All things were created by Him, things that are in heaven, things that are in earth, visible and invisible, whether they be thrones or dominions or principalities or powers, all things were created by Him and for Him. Revelation 4:11, John's vision of God's throne, the 24 elders leading the worship of God, and they're saying, "Thou art worthy, O Lord, to receive glory and honor and power, for Thou hast created all things, and for Thy pleasure they are and were created." So all things are His by creation. Our God is sovereign. This is just another way of saying it. And then we read in Ephesians 1 and verse 22 concerning the exaltation of our Lord Jesus Christ, that God hath put all things under His feet and gave Him to be the head over all things to the church. So not only are all things His and under His dominion by virtue of His creative right, but God has given into the hands of His Son all things. Now, He could have said here that He hath put all things under His feet and gave Him to be the head over the church, and that would have been the truth, but He said He gave Him to be the head over all things to the church. In other words, it has to pass by Him before it reaches you. He must pass it before it can get to you. He knows your strength. He knows your limitations. He knows what you can bear. And He has promised

No temptation shall take you, but God will make a way for your escape that you will be able to bear it. No temptation too strong, no burden too heavy to bear. Your physical body may seem to break, and your mental powers may seem at times to be crushed, but God will make you bounce back if you'll trust Him. Faith is the victory. This is the victory that overcometh the world, even our faith. Psalm 57 and verse 2, I will cry unto God Most High, unto God that performeth all things for me. Now you just think of that. God performeth all things for me. Jesus, when He rejoiced in spirit, said to His disciples, all things are delivered unto me of my Father, and no man knoweth who the Son is but the Father, and who the Father is but the Son, and he to whom the Son will reveal Him. Did you get that? All things are delivered unto me of my Father. And then John 3 and 35, the Father loveth the Son and hath given all things into His hand. At the Last Supper, Jesus, knowing that the Father had given all things into His hands and that He was come from God and went to God, that was when He washed the disciples' feet. He knew that the Father had given all things into His hands. John 16 and 15, Jesus again said, all things that the Father hath are mine. Therefore said I, that He, speaking of the Holy Spirit, shall take of mine and shall show it unto you. And in that same chapter, the disciples said in verse 30 to Jesus, now are we sure that thou knowest all things, and needest not that any man should ask thee. By this we believe that thou camest forth from God. Romans 11 and verse 36, for of Him, and through Him, and to Him are all things, to whom be glory forever. Amen. Well, perhaps you're saying, I know that all this is true, but this is not something from God. This is something that's been caused by the sin of man, or perhaps it's been caused by my own sin that is under the blood now, but I'm

ask thee. By this we believe that thou camest forth from God. Romans 11 and verse 36. For of him and through him and to him are all things, to whom be glory forever. Amen. Well, perhaps you're saying, I know that all this is true, but this is not something from God. This is something that's been caused by the sin of man, or perhaps it's been caused by my own sin that is under the blood now, that I'm that put together with all the rest of the things in your life, that thing that's burdening your soul to crushing is going to work for your good. This message is for someone, maybe for many of you, but there's someone right now who knows that I'm talking to you, that God has sent this for you. Perhaps, as I said, many of you feel that way. Often we receive much mail when we say this, when God moves my heart to tell you that it's for you, that there's someone out there that the Lord is talking directly to right now. Will you write me this week and let me help you bear that burden to the throne of grace, and let me assure you that it is working together for good. I want to tell you just this before we leave you. I read the story one time of an old colored lady who walked so close to God that she was the envy of one of her friends, who was also a Christian, but she was always worrying about things. And one day she said to her, whatever her name was, maybe Beulah, Beulah, I don't understand how you're so happy all the time. The lady worked for others for a living, maybe a housekeeper. She said, suppose your present employer should let you go, or suppose your present employer should die and you wouldn't be able to find work, or suppose your health should fail. And the old colored lady said, stop, stop. She said, it's all them supposes that's making you so miserable. And she began to testify how her faith was in the Lord and how he would bring all things to work together for her good. Oh, precious Christian, it has to work for your good. Another time, Hannah Whitehall Smith told of a lady who had a vision, told about it in her presence when she was a younger Christian. And she said she was concerned about these second causes, the things that came apparently from and through people. And she said she prayed, and God showed her a light. And that light came until it enveloped her. And a voice said, this is the presence of God. This is the presence of God. And she said it was all about her, and every evil thing that had ever happened to her, all sorts of troubles and trials passed before her. They couldn't touch her as long as a thin film of that light was around her. Oh, precious Christian, God is around you, below you, above you, and in you if you're his child. And nothing can touch you except by his permission. Trust him, believe him, obey him, and after a while this shall turn to your salvation through the supply of the Spirit of Jesus Christ. Now we're going to have to leave you. Now the program is Crossbeams. I'm Francis Radford, your Crossbeams minister. I trust that you'll be with us at this same time next week if Jesus hasn't come by then for Crossbeams.

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6: I'll deliver you the message that the Lord gave me. I'll be in Luke's Gospel, chapter number 9. Luke chapter 9. And we're going to look at a very familiar text. I'll be dealing with taking up your cross and following Jesus. Taking up your cross and following Jesus. When you find your place in Luke's Gospel, chapter number 9, let's stand in honor of God's Word. And I'm excited to be here this morning. It's an honor always to be with y'all. And I've been excited and got even more excited when I got to studying. And I'm careful to say things like that. And, you know, if the Lord don't show up, nobody will get any help. But I'm excited because God's good. And If he does what he can do, we'll get some help, and I want that, and I desire that. Let's look at verse number 18. We'll start reading. It came to pass, as he was alone praying, his disciples were with him, and he asked them, saying, "Whom say the people that I am?" Now, I want you to see where we're at in the context before I read on. You'll find this scripture's in Matthew chapter 16. Wednesday night we were in Matthew 14 and we looked at the Lord and His way and the storm and how God has His way and how He has a way for us. And we looked at that, and as the Lord put this message on my heart, I didn't realize that God likes things line upon line and precept upon precept. And He put that thought on my heart of taking up your cross and following Him. And you'll find in just a few verses prior we're really in the same context that we were in Wednesday, and I'm glad God's like that. I'm glad God knows what we need, and I'm glad that His building is right. But as we look at this scripture, we find the Lord asking His disciples, "Whom say the people that I am?" And the Bible tells us this. They answer and said, "John the Baptist. But some say Elias, and others say that one of the old prophets is risen again." And He said unto them, "But whom say ye that I am?" Peter answered and said, "The Christ of God." And He straightly charged them and commanded them to tell no man the thing, saying, "The Son of Man must suffer many things and be rejected of the elders and chief priests and scribes and be slain and be raised the third day." Boy, I'm thankful for that third day, ain't you? Praise God. Hallelujah. There's a lot of bad things happened prior to that third day, but when the third day came, everything got fixed. Let's read on. "And He said unto them all, If any man will come after me, let him deny himself and take up his cross daily and follow me. For whosoever will save his life shall lose it, But whosoever loses his life for my sake, the same shall save it. For what is a man advantaged if he gain the whole world and lose himself or be a castaway? For whosoever shall be ashamed of me and my words, of him shall the Son of Man be ashamed when he is come into his own glory and in his Father's and of the holy angels. Now I want you to look with me. That's all I'm going to read in that section of this chapter. But look with me to verse number 57. The Lord's still dealing with people following him here. Look at what it says. And it came to pass as they went in the way, a certain man said unto him, Lord, I will follow thee whithersoever thou goest. And Jesus said unto him, the foxes have holes and the birds of the air have nests, but the Son of Man hath not where to lay his head. And he said unto another, follow me. Notice these next words. But he said, Lord, suffer me first to go and bury my father. Jesus said to him, let the dead bury the dead, but go and preach the kingdom of God. And another also said, Lord, I'll follow thee, but let me first go bid them him. No man having put his hand to the plow and looking, man hath not where to lay his head. And he said unto another, follow me. Notice these next words. But he said, Lord, suffer me first to go and bury my father. Jesus said to him, let the dead bury the dead, but go and preach the kingdom of God. And another also said, Lord, I'll follow thee, but let me first go bid them him. No man having put his hand to the plow and looking back words. But he said, Lord, suffer me first to go and bury my father. Jesus said to him, let the dead bury the dead, but go and preach the kingdom of God. And another also said, Lord, I'll follow thee, but let me first go bid them him. No man having put his hand to the plow and looking back is fit for the kingdom of God. You can be take up the cross, and I want to emphasize that this morning and the need. Hudson did a fantastic job bringing out following Jesus and the repercussions to us not doing what we ought to do. Listen, there are consequences for you and I. Listen, I'm here doing my little part. I'm a preacher. I'm called to preach. I'm bringing the message. Everybody here has a part to do. And listen, when we don't do our part, whether we take up our cross or not, listen, people will be affected. And the reason why the Lord wants us to see the importance of taking up the cross is because nobody will get saved unless they see that cross. Unless they see us. Listen, the only good that they're going to see in us is if we're following Jesus. And I would have to say in the day and time that we live in that many of us, listen, I heard a preacher say this. I got to go to a preacher's conference yesterday. It's a good preacher's conference.

A Timothy conference, and I heard a preacher say this. He said, "We're like the little lad that had the five loaves and the two fishes, and we've got something we can give to God." But he said, "Many of us just want to give God one fish and want to keep one fish and a few loaves for ourselves. That's the way we are. But if you're going to do what God would have you to do, He won't let you just get partially in. You've got to get all in." And I'm glad when you get all in, praise God, you'll find out you hadn't lost nothing, but you've gained. And that's what it's always like with God. Listen, I'm glad, praise God, you might not see it like that when you first pick up that cross, but praise God, just a little walk in with Jesus and you'll find out it gets better all along. I want to look at this text this morning. Now we notice as we read this, I've preached out of this, and Preacher Perry and other preachers have preached out of it, and in the other Gospels in Mark chapter 8, I will see how this really applies to the lost man and not taking up their cross. What is a man gained or advantaged here in the context? If he gained the whole world, then he loses his soul. What shall a man give in exchange for his soul? Listen, there's nothing worse than Jesus passing by and offering you that free gift of salvation and you turning that away. And this directly applies to the lost. But as we look at our context, we find the Lord Jesus wants to be very clear about this. This message ain't just to the lost. And if you look at who He's talking to here, He's talking to His disciples, ain't He, preacher? He's talking to the men of God that are following Him, and He's telling them that there's something they need to do. And He said, if you don't follow Me initially and get saved, you're going to lose your own soul. But if you follow Me and you don't continue following Me, He talked about being a castaway. You see that in the Scripture. He said lose himself or be a castaway. And as we preach this morning to the church, I want to look at that thought of being a castaway. Now that word castaway, it's pretty simple. This ain't going to be deep, but it's real. To be a castaway is to be a person that's shipwrecked. That's what you think of when you think about castaway. A person that's shipwrecked, stranded, alone, isolated, not in their purpose, not in their place. What you can do in that place being castaway, it's a place that you can't get help and you can't help nobody else. Some people would say it like this: you're a Christian that's put on the shelf. Let me give you a biblical example. Lot in Sodom and Gomorrah, although he knew the Lord, although the Bible calls him a righteous man that vexed his righteous soul with their unlawful deeds, he knew that God was real. He knew judgment was coming. The angels came to his house and delivered him, and he wanted to reach his family, but he had lived 25 years in that mess down there, and he had no testimony left. You know what had happened to Lot? He had became a castaway, and he went and knocked on his son-in-law's doors, and he said, "Listen to me, God's going to destroy this place, and the word of God has came to me, and it's coming." But his words, listen, were as one that mocked. And they believed him not. It's what the Bible tells us, right? So what was Lot? He was a castaway, right? Amen. Listen, I wonder if we really examined ourselves, could we reach our loved ones if we went right now? Now, God knows your heart, and God knows mine. And I ain't always perfect. And that's why the Lord said, take up your cross daily. Because if you missed it, you can go right back to where you left it and take it up again. Start again, praise God. Say, I've failed Him for the past 3 years. I've failed Him for 40 years. Well, it's a good time to go back, praise God, where you left Him. Grab that cross up and start marching. Listen, God, praise God's able to make that crooked stick straight. I'm glad God's able. And you can go knock on their door. I've watched God do it, and it'll take some time sometimes. But, praise God, God giveth the increase. He can take you that's broken, and in just a few months, He might fix everything in your life. He might restore that testimony. Why? Because if you're taking up your cross and you're following Him, listen to me, the world is seeing Jesus through you. Now, as long as you're doing your own thing, they're not seeing Jesus. But if you're following Jesus, literally, they won't be able to help
but see Jesus, because he's right in front of you. Take up your cross and follow me. That's good, ain't it? The time to start is today. The time to start is now. I'm going to deal with a couple things, and I pray that it will get a hold of us. Paul said this about the ministry. I heard a preacher say this in a meeting. He's exactly right. You hear about people falling. Listen to me. There ain't none of us that's too far to fall. There ain't none of us. There ain't none of us too far, too holy, too great. There ain't none of us good enough. Listen, I heard a preacher say this. He said, there ain't none of us too far. Then the next preacher got up and he said, let me show you how to not fall. I just got to share this. It's too good. He said, Preacher Richie, he said, lay down in this floor. Richie laid down. He walked around and he preached for a little while and he looked back at Richie. He said, Richie, fall down. Can't fall if you're already

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He said, Richie, fall down. Can't fall if you're a preacher. Got up and he said, let me show you how to not fall. I just got to share this. It's too good. He said, preacher Richie, he said, lay down in this floor. Richie laid down. He walked around and he preached for a little while and he looked back at Richie. He said, Richie, fall down. Can't fall if you're already low. Lanes, if we'll let our little light shine, if we'll let Jesus be seen, if we'll take up our cross, one light shining can fix your house. Now, let me just ask you a blatant, real question. I'm not to the message yet, so just hang on with me. Does anybody want

him. He walked around and he preached for a little while and he looked back at Richie. He said, Richie, fall down. Can't fall if you're already low. Ladies, if we'll let our little light shine, if we'll let Jesus be seen, if we'll take up our cross, one light shining can fix your house. Now let me just ask you a blatant, real question. I'm not to the message yet, so just hang on with me. Does anybody want to fall down? Can't fall if you're already low. Ladies, if we'll let our little light shine, if we'll let Jesus be seen, if we'll take up our cross, one light shining can fix your house. Now let me just ask you a blatant, real question. I'm not to the message yet, so just hang on with me. Does anybody want to see your house? But we have plans to do, right? Now, I'll just tell you this blatantly honest, because I know how it is. Most of the time, if you're like me, when God deals with you about going to talk to somebody or about doing something for Him, it will be inconvenient for your plans. But whatsoever He saith unto you, do it. Because He's God. And I promise you, you will not lose with Him. Deny ourselves, deny our way, deny our plan. Why? Because His plan's better than our plan. I'm going to share that with you, and I hope it gets a hold of you here in a few minutes. I'll show you through the Scripture. But we find in the Gospels, people with their excuses. I'm going to give you some excuses. In Luke chapter 14, the Lord's talking about the marriage supper of the Lamb. He's talking about people that He invited to that marriage supper, and some of the excuses that were there. By the way, it's still the same today. The reason why people won't get all in for God are these same excuses. I want you to see them. And then I hope that we'll get our eyes open to why we ought to just get all in, just get behind Him, follow Him, carrying that cross. One said, I've married a wife, therefore I cannot come. I've married a wife, therefore I cannot come. One said this, I bought a piece of ground. Excuse me. One said, I have five yoke of oxen, so let me be excused because of that. So the three things we see here is, one didn't want God in his marriage. You see that? One didn't want God in his things. I bought a piece of ground. Now, Lord, I'm okay following you, but I can't follow you right now because I've got to go deer hunt on this piece of property I just got. Can I get a witness and an amen and glory be to God? I'm like that. There's one that's getting married that says, well, Lord, I'd like to get all in for you, but I know I'll have to get right, and I love my marriage the way it is without you right now, Lord, right? And then there's one with work. Lord, I'd jump all in, but I got five yoke of oxen. Boy, that good-looking set of oxen. I've got all these fields ready to plow, and they've done told me they're going to pay me for them. Actually, I've already got the payment in my wallet, Lord, so I'm going to work, and I'm going to focus on my work, and Lord, I'll just do that first, and then I'll follow you, right? Work. I read an obituary a few years ago. I was reading, and I never read the obituary, but Preacher Prayer of God was in it, and he wanted me to read it. I saw a young man's picture in it, and it was in the newspaper, so you know how long ago it's been. It's been at least 10 years ago, probably, 8 or 10. And the Lord let me see this early in my ministry so I could get a hold of it. We need to get a hold of some things early on. You'll be old before it's said and done. Somebody say amen. Time goes by quick. We better do what we're going to do for God while we've got time to do it because we're not promised tomorrow. I was reading this obituary, and it was a young man, so it caught my attention. I wanted to see what had happened. Sometimes they'll put in there what's happened. And I was reading it, and it talked about all these things this young man had did. He was 40. So I noticed that immediately. He was only 40 years old when he died. And I was reading down through it, and it said this. It said, so-and-so had plans, and he went to Oak Grove Baptist Church. I mean, a church that I knew, too, so that got my attention. It said, so-and-so had plans, future plans of after retirement, stepping into the mission field and telling people about Jesus. But you know what I was reading? His obituary. Too late then, right? You're going to do something for God, you better do it right now. God don't need us, but He calls us for a purpose. You ain't in His purpose. Now listen, everybody's going to be happy over there, but you might get to meet them a little quicker. Say, preacher, I don't believe that. Well, I do, praise God, according to the Word of God. Hey, you get in or you get out. Hey, he'll let you your days be consumed in vanity and your years in trouble as He did in Israel's day. Psalm 78 says,

0: you don't go God's way, you'll realize that everything you're doing is just a waste of time and there ain't no good here. I said, preacher, that's the way I feel right now. Well, that's why God sent this message. God can give you purpose in your life. But you got to get all in. Now, let me be real. He said, take up your cross daily. Does the preacher get in 100% every day? No. There's a lot of times. I was at a meeting with Pastor Davey a few weeks ago, and I had a little opening. And I'm learning, Preacher Perry, I know better. I had a testimony to tell. I was bubbling over. Church was high. Everybody's shouting. There's about a 10-second little spot there that I could have jumped up and told a story about a little boy getting saved. It was all over me, and I didn't. You know what I did? I left that cross where it's at. But here's what I think. What could have happened if I'd have took up the cross? And really, the heart of this message is what could have happened if you'd take up the cross. What could have happened? I heard Brother Adam say, he said he ran for years. And this is what he said. Preacher Nick, he said, what could have happened if I'd have took it up a long time ago? Listen, we can't change that. But we can change right now. I ran for 8 years. What could have happened? I'm down there with all them young preachers. And listen, I feel just like them. I'm 40-year-old, but I'm sitting around with 20 and 30-year-olds having the biggest time of my life. And I think, why ain't they talking to me? And then I look in the mirror and I say, I look like I'm their dad. And I do. But I've only been preaching for 10 years. You see what I'm saying? But what could have been if we'd got under it when we should have got under it? Oh, I'm telling you, you never lose with God. You only gain with God. And by the way, as I said, the Lord giveth the increase. They don't tell him what God might do if you get behind him. Deny yourself. So we see here in the scripture, we find excuses. But I want you to see this, and I'll go through this quickly and be done. I read in our context, I started in verse 57, a one that said, I'll follow thee whithersoever thou goest. So we find this chapter of the Lord asking people to come after him, asking people to take up their cross. And then in the latter part of the text, we find one saying, Lord, I'll follow you, whithersoever thou goest. And the Lord gives him the criteria. He said, brother, and I'm just giving you our terms for it. That'll be good, but I don't have anywhere I'm laying my head. Foxes have holes, the birds have nests, but the Son of Man hath not where to lay his head, is what he says there. He said, I'm not going to promise you it's a bed of roses. He said, if you're going to follow me, you're just going to have to get in no matter what's ahead. Listen to me. And that's how it is. Sometimes it ain't perfect. But what you'll find out if you're walking with the one that is perfect, it's better than anything this world has to offer. Notice this. And he said unto another, so I see this first man in verse 57. He said, I'll follow thee. I believe that man must have just got all in. Lord told him what was ahead, and he said, all right, Lord, I'm behind you. And by the way, after all God had done, why in the world wouldn't you follow him? But look at the next verse. And he said unto another. So he's standing in a crowd, and he looks over at another there, and he tells that one, follow me. Notice this. But he said, Lord, suffer me first to go and bury my father. Now, I remember preaching in this text years ago, and I didn't deal with this because I thought, boy, that's harsh. Because the Lord tells him, let the dead bury the dead. Go preach the gospel. Go preach the kingdom of God. Let the dead bury the dead. But I felt sorry for this man. I thought, well, the Lord's not being compassionate to him. And the Lord's not thinking about this man's situation. This man's way, he's got to help his dad first. But then I have to look at it the right way. This ain't a person talking to this man. This is God talking to this man. And as he calls him and asks him to do this, I just want to share with you the Jesus that I know and share with you the Jesus that you know. When he calls this man to go follow him, God had some great plans, no doubt, for this man. But this man has his own plans. And it's a bad situation. His dad's died. He's going to bury his dad. That's where his thoughts are. Listen, there ain't nothing wrong for us to be concentrated on things that matter like that. I believe God would have us. But when the Lord said, follow me, he already knew what was happening in that man's life. That man began to tell him what his plan was and why he couldn't go. First, let me go bury my dad. And listen what happened. When he told God he couldn't, he missed out on what God could do. My Bible has some white parts in it. I heard some preachers bring this out before. See them white parts where things aren't written? Things could have been written there. John said the books, he said, which should be written. He said the world itself couldn't contain the books which should be written to him. Let me tell you what could have happened. If that man would have followed Jesus, and I want to share this with you. The Lord showed me this clear as crystal because I'd never seen it. And not questioned it, just got behind him. Perry, stand up. You be Jesus. I'll be Jesus because you don't know the illustration. Come over here. He'd have said, follow me, and say, Perry, don't say nothing, but his dad's just died. Perry, say, I will. So you take up your cross, Perry, and you put it on your shoulder. I believe knowing our Lord. By the way, he loves me and he loves me so. Hey, he's a compassionate God. He's a graceful God. He's a great God. And he cares about what you care about. And he loves what you love. He loved this man. He called him, follow me. Perry, just tell me you'll follow. I'll follow you, Lord. And it hurts on the inside because Perry knows he wants to be there at home. He knows he needs to be there with his dad. I believe the Lord would look over at Perry and say, Perry, let me have your hand. He'd say, Perry, before we go on this march and we go on to Calvary's Hill, before we set our faces aflint and go to Jerusalem, I want to take a little walk to your house because something has happened at your house, right, brother? And he'd say something like this, and I'd be walking, Jesus would be walking, and Perry'd say, but Jesus, my father's already dead. And I believe Jesus would do the same thing he did for Mary and Martha, and he would turn around and say, yeah, I know that, but you know who you're following? You're following me, and I'm the resurrection, so let's go on, Perry, and praise God. Hey, the dead wouldn't have to bury the dead if they'd follow Jesus. Amen. To start with. Amen. Because he is the resurrection and the life, preacher. Amen. And I've never read in any context where a dead one wasn't raised that was in Jesus' presence. Amen. And what did Jesus say to all of us? He said, I'll go with you all the way. Even to the end of the world.
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0: The following program is a ministry of Fox Creek Baptist Church. The people of Fox Creek and their pastor, Keith Blankenship, extend a warm welcome to come visit with them in any or all of their services. 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
1: Looking this morning in the book of St. Matthew, chapter 7, beginning at verse 21. If you find your place, just hold your place there for a minute. It's good to see each and every one of you. Thank God for every single one of you here. I pray for you, your needs, your family. But I'm gonna try, with the Lord being my helper this morning, to dispel a fact or a teaching that's going around all over the country, and it has for a long time. And that false doctrine is, well, preacher, everybody's going to heaven. Like I said, I'm going to take the Word of God and try to dispel that this morning. Everybody is not going to heaven. We wish they would. We will not condemn anybody to a devil's hell that God prepared only for the devil and his fallen angels. But the sad fact is, it is a literal place, and the literal people have went there, are going there, and will go there. So everybody is not going to heaven. It makes a difference. The only way to escape that place is salvation through Jesus Christ, the one that came and shed his blood, paid for sin debts. See, we're all sinners. That's just a fact. All sin comes short of the glory of God. So we do live in a time where people say God is good. And they couldn't say a more true statement than God is good. God is good. God is great. He's awesome. But the fact is, he is God. God made this world, and he set the ordinances and the rules and regulations for people that are going to live on this earth. It's God's. It's his right. And he has made a way. My God's so good, he wouldn't send anybody to hell. He loves everybody. That is true. God will not send any person to hell. People that go there and have went there have went as intruders. They've went against and they've rejected the way of salvation that God provided. And they went there on their own accord. God made a way for everybody. I am so glad that God we serve is not a God. Amen. He's not a Calvinist. I will say that. God is a whosoever will God. It's not his will for any to perish, but all come to repentance. Nobody should ever go to that awful place. So, in this, we'll begin our reading in verse 21. And what I've said to you can be confirmed in the words of read, which are the words of our Savior Jesus Christ. And verse 21, he says this: Not everyone that saith unto me, Lord, Lord, shall enter into the kingdom of heaven. That's pretty easy understood, isn't it? I'm glad that God wrote this Bible in a way that even the most common, uneducated person like myself can understand what God says. He's saying, not everyone that saith to me, talking to Jesus, Lord, Lord, will enter into the kingdom of heaven. So that right there, we could stop right there, and that would dispel the fact that everybody is going to heaven. I believe that it would be better advice to tell people that they should take the Word of God over the word of man.
2: Amen.
1: Amen. And Jesus said this. But, you see the comma there, that conjunction, you see that next word, but, he that doeth the will of my Father, which is in heaven. God gave man a choice. He made us a free moral agent. He's not a dictator. He's a God of love and mercy and long-suffering. And he's no respect of person. God gave every person a choice of going to heaven are going to hell.
2: Amen.
1: So that dispels the theory that God sends people to hell. God does not. Absolutely. Never has, never will. He said on that day, and the day he's talking about is a day in the future that's coming, on the day when Jesus Christ, the Son of God, will judge the whole world in righteousness. That day is coming. The Bible says in the book of Hebrews, and as it is appointed to every man once to die, but after this, the judgment. So I'm telling us today that everybody that's ever received life will stand before the just God that created all. And the Bible says, and give an account of what we did with what God gave us. What did God give us? He gave us life. He is the reason we're here this morning. We didn't come on our own. We didn't have any power with that. God gave us our life. He gave our temporal, mortal life down here, and yet that was enough to please God. God made a way that we could have eternal life, live forever with Him. But we as individuals, it's not about professing. Many people profess that they know Jesus Christ. It's not about that. It's not about what comes from the mouth. It's what comes out of the heart. It's about conversion. We have to be changed from this mortal to immortality. We cannot do that ourselves. You talk about a God of hate. God is a God. What about God that would make a way for an old sinner? Somebody as unworthy as me. Amen. God's so holy that in my best state, I am a vile thing in God. Amen. And that's just the way it is. What about a love, amen, that God have that He would become like me, like you, and die on an old cross, so whosoever would call upon His name in faith could be saved and escape this awful place created for Satan and his angels. But He said, many on that day will say to me, Lord, Lord, have we not prophesied in Thy name? And in Thy name have cast out devils, and in Thy name done many wonderful works. There are people by nature that will do wonderful works. There are people that's never been saved, never been converted, or changed by God that still have a good nature that will help other people, that will help the neighbor, that will give to good causes, that never does anything wrong to their families, love their wives and their children, work good. But that's beside the point. It's more than that. They're still lost if they've never been saved. There has to be a conversion from the natural to the supernatural. There has to be a new birth. We have to be saved from the inside out. See, our natural heart, I don't care how good it is, it's still a vile thing in the sight of God Almighty. It has to be changed. And God was willing to suffer, bleed, and die that our heart, that natural heart, that old heart of flesh that was hardened by life circumstance, God had to change that for us to ever get into that wonderful place where no sin will come. And then I will profess the saddest words that a human being will ever hear in the next life is what Jesus said Himself that He would have. He takes no pride. He takes no thrill. Heart, that natural heart, that old heart of flesh that was hardened by life circumstance, God had to change that for us to ever get into that wonderful place where no sin will come. And then I will profess the saddest words that a human being will ever hear in the next life is what Jesus said Himself that He would have. He takes no pride. He takes no thrill in telling people they're going to end before God. And none of it can be excused. None of it can be passed over. It has to be paid for. Our sins, no matter how good we are, we're still sinners by birth. And that debt is a debt that only the blood of God can appease and pay for. God's going to start reading here. You don't have to follow me in your Bible. A lot of scripture. You pray for me. I get it read fluently, understandable. And this is what the Bible teaches a lot of places about false salvation. In the book of James. No, back up. Excuse me. Go to the book of Hebrews chapter 12. And that verse 14 says, follow peace with all men and holiness. This is good advice to a sinner, to be a peaceful person and to live right. But God commands, once conversion has taken place in our heart, God

0: commands this to His children. Amen. He said, follow peace with all men and holiness. There is a verse of Scripture that God said, be ye holy because I am holy. He said, preacher, how can we be holy? We cannot be as holy as God. We cannot be as holy as Jesus Christ. We cannot be as holy as the Holy Spirit. Now, one day in the future, after we leave here and put this flesh off, we can. But now we are to strive, to try. You need, I need to try every day to live holy and at peace with not just our neighbors, not just those that we like, all men. Be a peace-seeking, praying person. It says, without these things, no man will see the Lord. James 1, verse 19 through 27, God said this, wherefore, my beloved brethren, let every man be swift to hear. I'm going to stop right there just for a minute. What he's talking about is be more apt to hear, more apt to take in than you are to put out. Now, coming into the house of God, this is a holy place that we must reverence. But don't feel like that you have to come in here and tick a lock and you can't say anything. You can. If the Lord, I don't want anybody to have the misconception, we've got a pastor, if the Lord tells me to get up and testify, he won't allow for that. No, I'm not telling you that. The minute that God, see, I'm not the boss here. God is. I'm the under shepherd. If the shepherd of your heart, which is Jesus Christ, bids you stand up and testify, for God's sakes, do that. Amen. Do that. If he bids you to get up, amen, and run these pews in the Spirit, do that. But understand this, there's a time and a place for everything. This is a place to come and hear and reverence the Word of God, to be taught by the Word of God, not see anybody else but Jesus Christ. He is the Lord. He is the great shepherd. We've come to see Him, worship Him, lift Him up, and learn from Him. Disrupting the service, whether you be a child, and I know, Eddie, you're correct 100%, children have to be children. This little girl right here, she gets out and runs around with it. Your mother, if you got up, like some of the old mothers would, and that's their business, but it would offend me if you got up and just went to whaling on that young'un, amen, right here in church, amen. No, if she gets so disrupted that she's disrupting service, what you as a parent is easy. Up without disturbing the service, take it out to the side. Talk to it. Don't beat its little head off. Let them be children. That don't bother me. I know it bothers you, but for her to get out and come up here and touch that guitar, she's a baby. She don't understand. But hey, if you're 15 or 16 year old and you're disrupting the service and you're taking people's attention off of God, amen, that's wrong. That's wrong. Listen, he said to be more ready to hear than to speak. Slow to speak, slow to wrath. I know that we are flesh and we get angry. If there's a person in here that says nothing bothers your flesh, absolutely nothing. You can come up here and spit in my face, preacher, and I just hug your neck and turn my other cheek. You might do that. But you cannot tell me and make me believe that wouldn't bother you.
1: You're right.
0: You just don't do things like that. But be slow to wrath. Don't let

0: wrath. I know that we are flesh and we get angry. If there's a person in here that says nothing bothers your flesh, absolutely nothing, you can come up here and spit in my face, preacher, and I just hug your neck and turn my other cheek. You might do that, but you cannot tell me and make me believe that wouldn't bother you.
1: You're right.
0: You just don't do things like that. But be slow to wrath. Slow to wrath. I know that we are flesh and we get angry. If there's a person in here that says nothing bothers your flesh, absolutely nothing, you can come up here and spit in my face, preacher, and I just hug your neck and turn my other cheek. You might do that, but you cannot tell me and make me believe that wouldn't bother you.
1: You're right.
0: You just don't do things like that. But be slow to wrath. Don't let every little thing, don't hate them, but hate the sin that's bodied the flesh. You understand what I'm saying? Amen. But receive with meekness the engrafted word which is able to save your souls. Meekness. Jesus Christ was the greatest human being that ever lived because he was God in the flesh. He said himself, "I have all power in heaven and earth." Can you imagine that? Jesus, what is the most destructive power that we can think of today? Come on with me. Say it. Nuclear warheads. Absolutely one of the most destructive things that man has ever learned to build. But Jesus Christ said, "I have more power than that."
1: Yeah.
0: All power in heaven and earth. But he also said, and he said himself, "I'm meek as a lamb." Meekness will get you way down the road, amen, with God. It won't get you anywhere with these high society, self-righteous, looking down on everybody else. It won't get you nowhere down. But in God's eyes, a meek and gentle spirit is of a great price. And you know what I've learned, amen? I don't try to be offensive to anybody, but I could care less what that crowd thinks about me.
1: Amen.
0: I could care less what that self-righteous bunch says about my preaching, about my education, about my stammering around and the way I live. I could care less. That don't bother me. God knows. They don't know my heart. Amen. They don't know your heart. But God does. And when we practice meekness and gentleness and try to be as much like Jesus as we can, less like ourselves, that in God's eyes is a great price. And that is a mark of somebody wanting to be a true follower of Jesus Christ. Amen. He said, "Receive it with meekness, the engrafted word, which is able to save your souls. Be ye doers of the word, and not hearers only, deceiving yourselves." Folks, there's so much more to Christianity than just, and the blood is the most important component in it. Without the blood, none of us can be saved. But it's more than just being saved. We're saved by His grace, which we don't deserve, amen, through faith, as a gift of God, lest any man boast. We know that, amen. But there's things after conversion that we have to do for us to be able to grow. What does God, when He saves you, what does God want you to do? What does God want to do with us? He wants us to conform us into the image of His Son. He wants us to be more like Jesus every day, and we cannot. Listen, God led the children of Israel through the wilderness for 40 years, a place where there was no food, not much water. But what did God do? Amen. God fed them every day.
1: Amen.
0: It was fresh every single day. The manna fell all around the camp. But you know what? I keep reading God's word where any of it fell inside the tents. It was on the ground. They had to get up. Well, glory to God. I'm glad that we have an all-powerful Savior. And it's about Him and not about me. I'm glad God put it down there, but He didn't force feed it. He said, "There it is. It's all around your tent, but you have to do something." God didn't take it and bring it in and say, "I'm just sitting reclined on their couch," like people do today. Laziness. Oh, glory to God. Laziness is one of the reasons you can't get people in church on Sunday morning. Come on, don't leave me hanging up. It's the truth. They'll set up online and watch things they don't need to watch. I drink things today, and smoke things in the morning. They're so exhausted and killed, they can't get that lazy rear end up out of the bed and go to the house of God. That's plain preacher. That's true.

0: Truth, preacher.
1: That's truth. That is truth. Doers of the word. I think you've been laying there in the bed. And a time or two in my life, very few times, and I know my wife loves me, amen, and reverences me, and subjects herself to me, but very few times has she ever brought me breakfast in bed. You say, well, the man ought to do that for the woman once in a while. She gets up and labors. And yes, that's a good thing. Think, men, think a little bit. But she'll get up any time I want her to when she don't feel like it and fix me a meal, put it on the table. But she won't come in there and spoon feed me. Right. She'll say, here it is. If you want to eat it before it get cold, you better get up and come to the table. That's the way God is. Right. Talking the same thing. It's there for us. But God's not going to spoon feed us. Right. We have to go out and get the manna. And if we want to grow, if you want to go physical, you better eat food. If you want to go spiritual, which is more fun, you better eat the word of God. Be ye doers of the word and not hearers only. He goes on to say, any man that's not a doer, it's like a man beholding his natural face in a glass. Glory be to God. We all have mirrors that we can look in. And what does a mirror do? It reflects what we look like. Amen. And you know, back when I had hair, and black hair, I'm going to put that in, I was black-headed, whether you believe it or not, had a full head of black hair and a full black beard. It didn't bother me too much. And you know, vanity is vanity. To look in the mirror, and I thought, man, you look pretty good. You got pretty hair and you got pretty beard. But you know what? But them days passed. Hey, man. To me, I don't spend much time in front of the mirror anymore. Now, you ladies, hey, listen to me. I ain't going to preach on your makeup. I ain't going to preach on your lipstick. I ain't going to preach on, hey, man, you pretty hair. Do all you can to make yourself presentable. Amen. But man, I think, that link wasn't there yesterday. But anyway, that is what happens. A mirror. All the things the Word of God can do is show you the flaws and what needs to be worked on. A mirror is the same way. It can show me if I've got a young teenager, if you're going through your young years, and you have dimples and acne. That's an actual thing. And that's the worst thing for a girl, I know. I've heard them testify. They get a pimple or something, I don't know, and they think everybody is looking at the pimple and not them. Not so. But that mirror can show us, hey, that what needs to be fixed. Oh, I've got a pimple. So what do I need? I need some active medicine. Do something about yourself. That mirror ain't going to fix it.
2: Amen.
1: Amen. I don't want to get on there and beat that too much. But listen, ladies, absolutely. Things have changed. I believe in the old place, the old ways. But used to, years ago, men of God would get up and a woman would come in with a little rouge on her face, maybe a little makeup. That makes you look more presentable. Oh, they'd preach you straight into hell. Hey, that is not so. Amen. It's not about looks. It's about Jesus Christ. Coca-Cola's come out. Oh my God. Amen. That gives the old timey preachers, that give them a topic to preach on. If you drunk a Coca-Cola, you was just as hell-bound as you could be. Far from the truth.
2: Right.
1: TV's come out. Oh my God. If you've got a... Hey, that's all that is a tool of Satan. That's Satan incarnated. You turn that thing on. No, it's not about TVs. Satan has used things like that for a great too because people have let them. It is not. I'm going to tell you right here. If you've got a TV in your house, I'm not going to tell you to go home and shoot that thing and throw it out. Amen. But be selective about what you program in there and what you see will go on. He said, be ye doers of the word, not hears only, because it's like a natural man beholding his face in the mirror. He sees what he is, but he turns away. You know what? Hey, if we don't stay in that mirror all the time, we'll lose the focus on that zip. Something else come along, amen, to get our attention, and we won't focus so much on that inflection right there. We'll forget until we go back to the mirror. Listen, be doers of the word. God's not going to spoon feed us. Amen. We're trying, honest to goodness, I'm trying to hurry. But whoso looketh into the perfect law of liberty and continueth therein, he being not a forgetful hearer, but a doer of the work, this man shall be blessed in his deed. Don't forget what you learned at church. Take that home with you and let that be a life lesson for that week. Amen. He'll be blessed indeed. If any of you seem to be religious and bridle not his tongue, oh Lord, he's preaching me. If you're friendly and like to talk, God bless you. God bless you. I'd rather you be that way, be friendly with me, and have something to say is to snub me. And don't be afraid to speak. Talk. But put a bridle on that tongue. You know as well as I do, when we're doing too much of it, we need to slow it down back up. Understand what I'm saying?
2: Yes, sir.
1: In here. I'm not talking about just being when we're in service, when we're doing what the Lord, when we're teaching, we're singing, we're preaching. Now, we want our concentration to be on the Word of God, not me. Not me. I'm nothing. Paul said he was the chiefest of sinners, and I feel like I would have been in hell. Amen. And I look at my life and how I'm worthy. I feel like I should have been there, but I got what I didn't deserve. I got the grace and the mercies. Be more apt to hear when you come into the house of God than you are to speak. Don't be afraid to speak. I can't hammer that enough. But be more apt when the teaching and the preaching and the reading of the Word to hear what thus saith God. Because he's not just, you say, he's not talking to me. I'm above that. He's talking to everybody else. No, he's talking to you. Amen. He is talking to you, and he's talking to everybody. Amen. Just don't deceive your own heart, because the Bible says this man's religion is vain. Pure religion and undefiled before God the Father is this: to visit the fatherless and the widows in their affliction, and keep yourself unspotted from the world. Folks, we need to look like, when we're out in the world, we need to look like a sore thumb. Don't be like the world. Jesus said, do not be conformed to this world, but be ye transformed by the renewing of your mind. Amen. Be different. You say, well, preacher, no, I'm not talking about your clothes. When you're in the world and you go into a place and they're just raising all manners of Cain. We'll say that for lack of anything else. And you know what they're doing is not Christ-like. Don't dive into them waters.
2: Right.
1: Withdraw yourself. Get away from that. Don't have anything to do with that. Let them know in a way that's not offensive that I'm no better than you, but I found the Lord. I'm as sorry, low-down sinner as you are. But I'm a sinner that's saved by the grace of the Lord. I found the Lord, and the Lord has told me some things that's good for me.
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5: In our life, he sure is good to us, and I'm thankful for all that he does and for just him being him. You really could go on and on of all the goodness in our lives he's done for us. But I sure am thankful that he's my Savior. He's my dearest friend, and I sure am thankful for all he does. And so looking forward to getting into God's Word. We're looking to be going, started last time on the radio in Romans chapter 12. Can be my book, right? Romans chapter 12. Looked at verse 1 and how we'd be a living sacrifice for the Lord. And this afternoon, we're going to go to the next verse. We're just going verse by verse here in this chapter, and there's a lot of difficult verses to look at. But we see here, looked at last week, and I'll read the verse.

here, and read verse 2 and get in God's word. It says, I beseech you therefore, brethren, by the mercies of God, that present your bodies a living sacrifice, wholly acceptable to God, which is your reasonable service. And the verse today we're looking at here on the radio is, and be not conformed to this world, but be you transformed by renewing your mind, that you may be proved that what is that good and acceptable and perfect will of God. So I'm going to look at this afternoon here on the radio on the will of God for your life. If you're saved by God's grace, God has a will for your life. He has something that He wants you to do, and He wants you to serve Him. He wants you to live. Now, we don't do the same thing. We ain't all going to be preachers. We ain't all going to be teachers. But God has something that He wants all of us to do. We finally looked at the review last week. We've seen there, I beseech you. We see that call that God has in all of our lives. The day that God called me in salvation, He called me to change my life. As many times after that, God's called me to serve Him, to live for Him. The day He called me to preach, it's a call for my life. The day God's called anybody to do anything for Him, whether you think it's big or small, it does matter. And you got to realize that it is a call from God. And He's going to call us that are saved. He ain't calling the sinner. He ain't calling the world. He ain't calling for those that are living out in sin. We looked at that a little bit last week. We'll look at more today. But it said that by the mercy of God, and it's by God's mercies that we get to do anything. It's by God's mercies that we get to serve Him. I don't deserve that. I'm not worthy of it. I have no gifts. I have no abilities in myself to do that. But it's by God's mercies that I get to do that and serve Him. But that present your bodies, that I give it. God's not going to make me serve Him. I must be willing. I must want to dedicate my life, give it all to Him. Present your bodies a living sacrifice. God doesn't want me to die. He wants me to live for Him and just to die to myself, die to my wills, and give it all to Him. But also means a holy, acceptable to God, which is your reasonable service. It's rational. It's what we're supposed to do. And God help us in these days as Christians to realize that coming to church is not serving the Lord, but that we'd ever go out farther and whenever we do more for Him in these days. But in our verse here today, we see here, so we see first off, for God's will to be perfected in my life, to work in my life, I must first reject the world. I must get rid of the world out of my life. It says, and be not conformed to this world. This is for sure. Do not do it. I cannot be like the world. Conform means to fashion a lot. It means conform in the same pattern. I cannot look and I cannot act like the world and expect God to use my life. He can't do it. He might want to. He might desire to. But me living in this world affects me from going on and serving the Lord. I cannot be yoked up with the world. I cannot dress like the world. I cannot listen to what the world listen to. I can't watch what the world watches. I can't do none of those things. I must let it all go. I must not conform to it. I must rather, instead of conforming to this world, I must conform to the ways of God and what God says and what His Word says. But how many across this world today in the church house, they look like the world, they act like the world, but on Sunday they put on their best, they put on their best show, they put on their best action, and they say, oh, look how good I am. But on Monday they're a totally different person because they're conforming their lives to this world. They're fashioned like it. And I mean, let me ask you this. If you see somebody that looks like the world, acts like the world, and talks like the world, what do you think they're of? You think automatically that they're of the world. Now tell me, how can you reach somebody for Jesus if you're looking and acting like the world? Well, I'm going to tell you. I'll answer that for you. You can't. It won't happen. You must get away from the things, and you must get away from the world being similar. So what do you mean similar? That you get used to it. You get used to those things. You get used to acting like the world. You get used to listening to the things of this world. Watch things of this world. You get numb to it. Because you do it so often. We got to not be conformed. We cannot be. We say, what am I supposed to do? Well, the Bible says in 1 Peter chapter 2 verse 9 says this. But ye are a chosen generation. A royal priesthood. And holy nation, a peculiar people, that you should show forth His praises of Him who hath called you out of darkness into marvelous light. When God saved us, He brought us out of darkness into that marvelous light, and He made us a peculiar people. Can I tell you, for you, you that are young, and you think, oh, I want to fit in. If you're going to serve God, you're not going to fit in. It's not going to be popular.
They're going to look at you and like, what do they do that for? Why do they do that? Serving the Lord ain't popular. God said you'd be hated of all men. They hated him and they will hate us. And we think, see, we got to get past wanting to be liked, wanting to be accepted into the crowd at work, accepted in the crowd at school, accepted into our family. I want to be acceptable in God's eyes. I want God to be pleased. I want God to be happy. And I want to do all I can to give it all to him. I want to be that peculiar people. Can I tell you this? If you're at work and you're always fitting in and you never seem like you're misplaced and just amongst all the jokes of the world, all of the conversations of the world, and there's never any issue with that, here's a good sign you conform this world. You're looking like the world. You're acting like the world, and we're not being like Christ. Because I've learned this in my life, those times, and I don't promise I always do, but I got to do all I can to look like him, act like him, walk like him. And those times when I'm doing my best and I'm trying all I can to be like him, I find that I don't fit in. I stick out like a sore thumb because I'm looking like Christ. And that's when we can make a difference and be that peculiar people. But also 2 Corinthians 6:17 says this, wherefore come out from among them, come out from among the world, come out from among sin, come out from among the things of this world, and be ye separate, saith the Lord, and touch not the unclean thing, and I will receive you. That word separate means to set off by boundaries. It means to limit. It means to excuse. It means to appoint. You must put some boundaries in your life that you're not going there. You're not doing that. You're not going to be around those things. You're going to set up boundaries. Put up a wall of prayer around your life that you're not going to let those things in because you don't want to be a bad reflection on Christ. You don't want to look like the world. You want to look like Christ. And you got to set off those boundaries because if you don't put up that wall of prayer, you don't put up them boundaries, the old devil, the old flesh is going to realize where you're weak, going to realize where he can get to you, and he's going to attack, and your old world is going to put up temptations all around you, and you're going to fall. You must put the boundaries. You must put limits in your life. You must realize what causes you temptation. You must realize that sin is so easy to beset you. We all have one. Mine's different than yours, but yet we all have one. And we must realize it. And we must limit things that we never put things before our eyes, in our ears, who are around us to tempt us. We got to limit our things of this world, our consumption of this world. Also, you can't hear

temptation. You must realize that sin is so easy to beset you. We all have one. Mine's different than yours, but yet we all have one. And we must realize it. And we must limit things that we never put things before our eyes, in our ears, who are around us to tempt us. We got to limit our things of this world, our consumption of this world. Also, you can't hear you temptation. You must realize that sin is so easy to beset you. We all have one. Mine's different than yours, but yet we all have one. And we must realize it. And we must limit things that we never put things before our eyes, in our ears, who are around us to tempt us. We got to limit our things of this world, our consumption of this world. Also, you can't hear the excuse. The world, but also the being in God's will starts in the mind. Says to this verse, and be not conformed to this world, but be ye transformed by the renewing of your mind. Your mind, yes, how true it is. You can stay away outwardly from the things of this world. You can maybe outwardly look pretty good. But what's on the inside? I'm glad that little kid sing that song. I'm glad God is still working on me. He worked on me to get the world out of my life. He really saved me, started working, cleaning me up. But here's what happened. I might got the outside cleaned up, but God's working on the inside because I'm still nasty on the inside. I still got fleshy ways on the inside, and God's working. And for God's will to be my life, I must let Him work on the inside. So you see, it's the work of the mind. When you get something out of your life, you have to replace it with something good in your life. If you out there, you have maybe some issues of sin, of temptation you're facing, you're like, I'm trying to give it up, and I'm trying to get it out of my life. And you keep having issues with that. Well, you know why? Because when you got it out of your life, you never put something in its place. You must take that wickedness, get it out, and put God in its place. Or you got an empty place in your life, and it's going to creep right back in where it just was. So you got to put that, get it out, and put something new in its place. But it says transform. It means to transform. When God's working in my life, how He transforms. That Sunday morning I got saved, He made me a new creature, put my feet on a solid rock, made all things new in my life. I'm glad I got part of the family of God. And He started transforming me. But here's what I find. The older I get in Christ, the more I mean, in my opinion, you might disagree, and that's all right. But in my opinion, what I can realize is for myself, the older I get in Christ, that's the more option I have to be transformed. You say, what do you mean by that? Well, I get a realization. See, as a baby to Christ, I don't really know much. I'm just trying to learn more about the Lord, trying to get closer to the Lord. But the older I learn more about Him. I've got more decisions. I've got more choices. We're going to look at that verse here in a second about that milk and that meat of the Word of God. I can have more opportunity to go farther, or I can say, God, you can't transform me. God, I'm not going farther with you here. But He wants to transform my life. How? By the renewing of your mind. Renewing means a renovation. God wants to tear out. He wants to get rid of all the old things. I do construction for a living. He wants to tear out all the sheetrock. He wants to go to the bedroom of your life and tear it up. He wants to go to the kitchen of your life, what's cooking in your life, and tear it all up and put something new, something that doesn't look like the world no more, and something that looks like Him. He wants to renovate it. You say, well, what's He renovating my life? What's He working my life? He says, the renewing of your mind. Mind means the intellect, the mind and thought, feeling or the will. Intellect is the power of knowing, you know, what to do and what not to do. When God is transforming my life, when God's renovating my life, He wants to help my mind to know what I'm to do and what I'm not to do. Not that I sit there and say, is this sin? Is this wrong? But the older I get in Christ, I have no excuse. I shouldn't say, oh, I don't know. I don't know if that's sin. I don't know if it's wrong. I'm just going to do it. It's all right. God's overlooking it. No one cares what I do anymore. That's not the case. God cares about every

in my life. If I'm prideful, God cares. If I'm gossiping, God cares. If I'm lying, God cares. He's not overlooking it, but He wants to renovate my mind that when situations come, that when temptation comes, when decisions come, when trouble comes, that I know what to do.

Hard decisions. That's hard to do. But when something comes up to the Word of God on whether it's right or wrong, you know why they're struggling on what to do? Because God's not renovating. God's not working. They ain't got the intellect of God, and God's not showing them, even though He wants to show them what to do. It's intellect. It's the mind and thoughts. He wants to, you see, we live in this world. And whether we realize it or not, living in the world, working in the world, going to school in the world, doing things in this world, we have to. We have to make a living. We have to live life. We can't just sit there and sit in the dark and say, oh, it'll be all right. But we have to live life. And our thoughts, if we ain't careful, will get bombarded by the things of this world. All things in our mind are the world. All things in our mind is work. And the things of hobbies and all those things, nothing wrong with those things in the rightful place. But our mind will be bombarded by the things of this world. But when God wants to renovate my life and He wants to work in my life, He wants to get my mind off the things of maybe riches and wealth and possessions and hobbies and get my mind on spiritual things. The Word of God, reaching others, sinners, heavenly blessings, heavenly treasures. That's how God wants to work. He wants to get my mind on Him. So that's how it works. I must reject the world, but for God's will to be in my life, He has to be working in my mind. Because how can God's will be in my life if my thoughts are not on Him? Now I know they ain't going to be on Him all the time. There's nobody can stand and say that my mind's on God all the time. But it's got to be, what is your mind more on? Let's ask that tonight. So we see that thought. Also the feeling. Oh my, how the feelings are in our day. How do you feel about it? What's the feeling on it? Well, how I feel about it doesn't really matter. My opinion on the matter, the advice you might give opinion-wise, it does not matter. The only thing that matters is what God said about it. And what has God said? He has said what His Word said, and that's the bottom line. There's no more questioning. There's no more debate. There's no more judging. There's nothing. God says what He means, and means what He says. And that's it. But I got to keep my mind, my thoughts on Him and how I feel about things. You ever asked somebody, say, how do you feel about this? Scary question. How do you feel about it? What do you think? Well, when God's working in my mind, I'm not going to give what I think, but I'm going to give what God feels about it. And that's what's going to really help. And He says, I've got to hurry. And the will, giving up what I want and for what God wants in my life. So this is the work of the mind. So I got to reject God. I've got to have God work in my mind. And then God, I got to prove God. Hey, prove God, says this. Says, but ye be transformed by the renewing of your mind, that ye, you, He didn't say God, but you may prove. Prove what? What the will of God is for your life. God doesn't want to keep it secret. God doesn't want to keep it from you, but He's waiting for you to be qualified. He's waiting for you to be able. He's waiting for you to take up your cross and follow Him. He's wanting you to say, hey, I want you to know. I don't want you to say, here's the thing. If God shows you His will for your life and you're not sure, you're not going to finish. You're not going to be like Paul. He said, I've finished my course. I've kept the faith. You won't be able to because you've not proved it. You've not known. For me, use me for example. The day God called me to preach, if I had any doubt about it, had any question about it, I couldn't have done it. I shouldn't have got up and done it because I'd be doubting it. And there'd be no way I could do it. But when God, when I tested Him, that's what that prove means. It means to test. It means to prove. And God nailed it down in my heart. God, I knew for 100% fact what God was doing in my life and what He wanted me to do. I didn't have to go question it. I didn't have to go, oh, man, has there been times we doubted it? Yes, on the bad days. But I can say, I know I can go back what God done in my heart, and I know what God wants me to do without a doubt and without questioning. See, how does that happen? We're going to have to grow up. How is the will of God going to be in life? You're going to have to mature. Hebrews 5, 13 and 14 says this. For everyone that uses the milk and unskillful... For everyone that uses the milk is unskillful in the word of righteousness, for he is a babe. Those are young in Christ. I'm afraid we got many Christians that are 30-year-old babes, 20-year-old babes. They've never grown up. They've never gone on for the Lord. They're still a babe in Christ. They can't take the meat. They're living like nothing.

0: them, and they don't know what to do. Why is that? Next verse. But strong meat belongeth them that are full of age, even those who by reason of use have their senses exercised to discern, to know both good and evil. They can approve. They can discern it. How? Because the word of God. They accepted it. They're letting God work in their life. And then God can give them the will. See, many are like, what's the will of God for my life? I don't know. Well, have you got on the meat? Have you got discerning what's good will for your life, which is God's, and what's evil for your life? We got to get that improvement. We got to get a discernment. We live in a day where not many have discernment of God. I'm afraid many people, a preacher come out the pulpit these days without the touch of God and just have the theatrics, have the ability, you know, not just God touch, but have the man ability, you know, to have the gear he gets into, put it that way. And I don't think many would know that God's missing. Why? Because we haven't grown up. Because they have no discernment. They're just on the milk. They cannot tell what's good and evil and what's God and what's not. So we see, but also lastly we see here, and I've tried to hurry because I don't have time. I want to make sure I finish. We see the importance of His will. Why is it so important that you have the will of God in your life? Well, for one thing, and we'll get more in a second, you're going to face God one day, face to face, for the sake of God's grace, with judgment to Christ. And you'll be tried for your works. Well, your works will not be complete without His will. You ain't got to be a preacher to finish your race. You ain't got to be a deacon to finish your race. You ain't got to be a teacher to finish your race. But whatever God has called you to do, you must do it. And if you never grow up, if you never get on that meat of the Word of God to discern those things, to prove what's right for your life, so that God can show you and let God renovate your life and reject the world, you're never going to know. You're never going to let God use you and do great things through your life. You're going to miss out. You're going to miss how important His will is. It says in this verse, and be not conformed to this world, but you transform it by the renewing of your mind, that ye may prove, what is that, good? Good means good. It's a good thing. It's good for your life. It's good for your family. It's good for your co-workers. It's good for you. Let the will of God be in your life. It's good. It says, also, and acceptable. Acceptable here, it means fully agreeable. Now, here we go. If God has called you to do something, He wants you to do this in your life, and you disagree, you're never going to do it. You won't do it. You say, why do you say that? Because you're arguing. You're debating it. And you never have gave it to the Lord. You never let God work in your life. And you're living in unagreement with the Lord. You're saying, God, you're wrong. God, you lied. God, you're not telling me right. Well, we know that's not true. He knows what's best. He's going to do right. He cannot lie. And He wants you to agree with it. Now, be honest. For a long time, I didn't agree with it. For God's will for my life. I argued. And it's the most miserable place you can be. Arguing, disagreeing with God. But the day that I said, Lord, I don't know how. Lord, I don't know how. I already know it's possible. But God, if you will, I will. Lord, I'll stop arguing. I'll just start accepting what you have for my life. But it says here, good and acceptable and perfect. Perfect here, it means complete in application of labor, growth, mental, moral character, and completeness. Can I tell you, God has a job for you to do. He has something He wants you to do. Don't matter who you are. Don't matter if you think God can use you. Don't matter if you think you're not able. If you think you're not able, you're a prime candidate to be used. God's looking for somebody that can. He's looking for somebody that can't, that God could use them. That they know it's Him. See, anytime you do something for the Lord, if it's singing a song, if it's telling somebody about Christ, if it's giving somebody money, if it's just doing a kind deed, or whatever it may be, the list goes on and on. Whenever you do something for the Lord, it matters. It matters. Every single thing you do for Him matters. Why? Because He told you to do it. So therefore, it's a job that He has for you to do. And you know what we need to do? We just need to do it. Just do what God has told us to do. Don't question it. Don't obey it. Just say, yes, Lord, I'll go. Yes, Lord, I'll try. Yes, Lord, would you help me? Yes, Lord, I want to make a difference for you in these days. Complete an application of labor. Also growth. How true this is. I've seen it in my life. You cannot grow to be what God wants you to be if you're not in His will. You can't. You're going to miss out on so many things that God wanted to do in your life, that God wanted to show you, that God wanted to help you with. You're going to miss it. He makes His will for your life. It can go in so many directions. Just hope, you know, I'm putting all this whole application there in His will. Will for your, who you marry. Will for your job, for your life. Will for what you do at the church. Will for this. Will for that. Who's your friends? List goes on and on. But I grow. God wants you to grow through it. Why He wants me to grow through it? So that my character doesn't be more like Him. I'm going to miss out on all those things. I'm going to miss out on God using me that I can be more like Him. See, if people see me, I'm not going to help nobody. But if people ever see the Lord and look like Him and act like Him, I can reflect Him. I can be alive for Him. And I can make a difference for Him because it's all about Him. I've got to put aside all those things. And lastly, with the minute we have left, we see here the will. The will of God. It means a determination, a choice, a purpose, a decree, an inclination. God is determined to use your life. God chose you for what He's called you to do. Can I tell you, I don't understand why He chose me to preach. I'm the worst of the worst. I'm least of least, I am. But He chose me too, whether I want to realize it or not. He chose me. He has a purpose. And what He's doing in my life. He has a purpose for your life. I don't want to waste my life. I only get one life. I only get one opportunity to serve the Lord. And I want to use it. I want to give it all to Him. Why should I give it all to Him? Why? Because He gave it all for me. And I look what He's done for me. It don't make it real hard to give it all for Him. I pray this has been helpful, blessed your life. May you realize what God's will is for your life. The day's over. And God bless you is my prayer.
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7: And you know, for this cause, when I could no longer forbear, I sent to know your faith, lest by some means the tempter have tempted you and our labor be in vain. But now, when Timotheus came from you unto us and brought us good tidings of your faith and charity, and that you have good remembrance of us always, desiring greatly to see us as we also to see you. Therefore, brethren, we were comforted over you in all of our afflictions and distress by your faith. And then verse number 8, the Apostle Paul said, "For now we live, if ye stand fast in the Lord." Let's pray together. Father, we thank you for another privilege and opportunity to be in church tonight. Lord, thank you for the singing and the time of prayer and the fellowship that you've blessed us with. Thank you for being part of the family of God and then also being a part of this local church. And Lord, I thank you for each one that's here tonight. I know sometimes on Wednesdays and Wednesday nights, life is so hectic and we're running from work and one thing and another. But Lord, I'm thankful your people have chosen to be here this evening. And Lord, I pray that you would help us to hear from heaven and give us what we stand in need of. We are a needy people, but Lord, I'm glad, as it's already been sung about tonight, that you are the answer to every problem in our life. Help us to believe that and receive what you have for us and speak to hearts like only you can. We ask in Jesus' name, amen. Amen. Thank you for standing. Amen. Somebody left their Bible. Oh, what's yours? Okay. I thought, well, they're going to have a hard time following along without that. That Bible weighs 25 pounds. Amen. It might have a little something more than just a sword in it. I don't know. Amen. All right. Well, we see tonight in chapter 3 of 1 Thessalonians, Paul now is talking about a situation here. Remember, he was left in Athens. You can read Acts chapter 16 and 17 and get kind of more of a feel and understanding for what's going on here. So Paul was left in Athens in verse number 1. He said, "Wherefore, when we could no longer forbear," and simply what he's saying is we could wait no longer, we could hide it no longer. He said, "We thought it good to be left at Athens alone." And he sends Timothy, his brother and a minister of God, to the church at Thessalonica. I'll give you just a little bit of the setting here before I give you the thought of the message. Now, remember that Paul had planted this church on his second missionary journey. It was he and Silas were together. They picked up Timothy along the way, and they planted the church at Thessalonica, and then abruptly they had to leave. If you remember in the book of Acts how that all the persecutors came, and Paul dealt with that a little bit in the last message we looked at here toward the end of chapter 2, and how their own countrymen there in Thessalonica persecuted them, and Paul equated that with the same thing that the Jews had dealt with in Jerusalem by their own country men persecuting them. And that's pretty much always a truth in any country, in any society. When there's a group of saved people, there's always going to be some that don't like it and stand against it. So that's where the church of Thessalonica was at. So Paul and Silas and Timothy had to quickly get out of there. They get to Athens, and Paul is so burdened and concerned over leaving Thessalonica that quickly that he sends them back. Now, most believe that this epistle was written maybe as early as 6 months from when this situation took place. So the church is very, very young. It's very infant. And it would have been very easy for those few believers that were planted there in the book of Acts to have gotten weary and gotten discouraged and been afraid over that persecution and scattered. At this time, they were not a seasoned church. They hadn't been established a long time and were just anchored down, but yet they had something that kept them right, even with this persecution. Now, if you jump down to verse number 8, I'll give you my thought, and then we'll go back and look at these verses. In verse number 8, after the Apostle Paul hears from Timothy that they're good and they're doing well, and Timothy comes back and reports to them, in verse number 8, he said, "For now we live if ye stand fast in the Lord." What is Paul saying? Paul said, "Wow." He said, "We're so excited. We're so thankful that you've stood fast, and now we can live. Now we can go on. Now we can continue on serving the Lord." So Paul was very excited that this church had not scattered and had not took off because of the persecution against it. Now I want to look at these verses tonight, and here's my thought that I think can apply to every one of us at some point or time in our life. The thought I have tonight here is simply how to stay put. how to stay put. When Paul wrote the epistle to Titus, he reminded Titus to stay put. He said, I've left thee in Crete that thou mightest set things in order. Paul knew that the Cretans, if you read that epistle to Titus, the Cretans were different individuals, and he called them slow bellies. And I mean, he didn't have a whole lot of good to say about them. He knew Titus would get discouraged. So here now he's writing the same thing in essence to the church at Thessalonica, and he's telling them, or we're seeing through this text, on how they stay put. And you know, many times, especially in today's society and today's mentality, there's so many people that have a hard time staying put. I remember when I was growing up how sometimes people would take a job and start there out of high school and stay till they retired. When I was growing up, most people got married and stayed together. When I was growing up, people would buy a car and keep it till the wheels fell off. They would just stay with it, but it's not that way in our generation. We're living in a disposable generation, seemingly, and a lot of it's just the society we live in and how things are and really how easy it is to come by things compared to what that older generation had to do to get something. So we got a different mentality nowadays. Nowadays, a lot of times people won't stay put in their marriages. People won't stay put in a job. Many times people won't stay put in a church or a mission field or where God has planted them. Now, I do realize tonight that sometimes God moves people. We know that. There are times when God moves people from a church and he's in it and it's his will. There are times that God moves people on a mission field and he's in it and it's his will. But tonight I want to look at these few verses with the thought in mind of just how we can stay put. I think it's so important in these last days just to anchor down where we're at. We ought to anchor down in our church. We ought to anchor down in our homes. We ought to anchor down to the truths of the Bible and pray and ask God to help us. No matter what we do, we're just going to stay put and not let the winds of adversity blow us off course and not let the trials of life cause us to miss the will of God that he has for us. And I want to give you about four things here in our text tonight on how you and I can stay put. In verses 1 and 2, we find that you need a minister. We all need a minister. I say this all the time. Every pastor needs a pastor. I preached at Arrington Branch back about a month ago. That's our home church. And Brother Davy Shelton's the pastor down there now. And I said, preacher, I guess I'm yours now. Amen. Another name to have to pray for and another person to worry about. Amen. Every preacher needs a minister. Every member needs a minister. Now here, Paul is going to send the minister by the name of Timothy. He is not the pastor of the church, but he's a minister going to check on them. And you know, it's not always the pastor. I think your pastor ought to be a minister to you, but sometimes it's an older person in life. Sometimes it's a good friend that's walking with God that can minister to you. Everybody needs somebody to minister to them. We didn't get in this thing and stay in this thing on our own. God has blessed us with people along the way that have ministered to us and helped us. Church members, preachers, Sunday school teachers, Christian friends that have come alongside of us in times of adversity and ministered to us so that we could stay put where we were at. Look at a few things about the minister here that is revealed in this scripture. We find, first of all, he was sent. In verses 1 and 2, Paul said, wherefore, when we could no longer forbear, we thought it good to be left at Athens alone. Now, remember, Paul was ran out of Thessalonica, and then he makes it to Berea. Now he's in Athens, so he's on the move, and he's doing a lot of things, and he's on the second missionary journey, and there's no doubt that he could have used Timothy for his own good. Remember, he picked up Timothy in chapter 16 of the book of Acts, there when he came through Derbe and Lystra back in chapters 14 and 13. I think that's when Timothy was first exposed to the Apostle Paul, and then he picks him up in chapter 16, according to the book of Acts. So Paul, no doubt, had some great work for Timothy to do, but he's so overwhelmed at the situation of the church at Thessalonica. He's so concerned over their well-being because of all that uproar and turmoil that was going on there. He said, look, I can't wait any longer. I can't handle this any longer. He said, Timothy, you got to leave. You got to get back to Thessalonica. They're not extremely far from there, but he said, you got to get back to Thessalonica and you got to check on them. I've got to know that they're doing all right. So we see he was sent. Aren't you glad that God has people in our life? I'm glad that God sends men to preach the gospel and to pastor churches and to go to the mission field and to preach across the country and across the world. I'm glad that God sometimes sends church members our way. I had a dear preacher friend just called me this morning. I hadn't heard from him in over a month. Called me this morning, just said, hey, I want to check on you, see how you're doing. I appreciate that. I had a man, not even a preacher, a man that I know, a Christian man that I know, about 2 weeks ago, I was having one more day that day. You ever have a day like that? Seemed like everything I touched was going wrong. I was getting frustrated and mad. All of a sudden, I looked looked at my phone. There's a text from a brother in Christ. He said, hey, I just want you to know I'm praying for you. And I said, man, that's perfect timing. I believe God laid it on his heart to pray for me and minister to me and for me in that specific situation. You said, preacher, I don't believe that. Well, that's why you don't get blessed. You don't believe anything. Don't you believe that God knows when you and I need help? Don't you think, you think somebody as big as God can't reach over and touch the heart of a brother or a sister in Christ and say, pray for so-and-so, they're in need? I believe God can do that. I believe he does it all the time. So he was sent. Thank God for those that are sent. And we ought to be willing to be sent. That's not just for preachers. Preachers are sent to carry the gospel, to pastor the church, to be an evangelist, to be a missionary. But you as a church member, let God send you. Let him use you. God may lay on your heart to call somebody or to go to their house or to check on them. However God sends you, be that one that is willing to be sent. So we see that this minister was sent. We see, though, also he was spiritual. Look in verse number 2. Paul said, and sent Timotheus, our brother and minister of God. Paul said, he is a minister of God. This is a man that knows God. Can I just remind you tonight that your minister needs to be somebody that knows God? Of course, I hope you know your pastor needs to be somebody that knows God. And I hope you pray for me every day that I walk with God and have discernment and understand the scripture to be able to help you. But if you're going to get some help from somebody, whoever it is, they've got to be somebody that's spiritual. Be careful that you don't seek out a minister that's unspiritual. Be careful that you don't seek out somebody that doesn't walk with God. You remember in the book of Judges how they came along and they took that Levite to priest, and he wasn't even a priest. He wasn't even right. They just wanted a figurehead there. They didn't want a real minister. And there's a lot of people today, they just want a figurehead. They don't want somebody spiritual in their life. I don't know about you, but I need all the spiritual people in my life I can get, because I'm not always spiritual. Matter of fact, a lot of times I'm not spiritual. And I don't need somebody like me. I need somebody that's walking closer than me to help me and to strengthen me. And that's what Timothy's going to do here. He goes to Thessalonica. He's a man that's spiritual. He's a young man. He's not an old man at this time. He's not near his season as the Apostle Paul, but he's a young man that's serving God and walking with God. He's not a carnal minister. He's a spiritual man. So you need that tonight. If you're going to stay put, and I'm going to stay put, we need to surround ourselves with spiritual people. We need people around us that will encourage us to serve God, not pull us away from God. I've seen it happen. Many of you have seen it happen. I've seen people that were once walking with God in church serving the Lord, and all of a sudden they got around the wrong crowd. They got the wrong friends. They got the wrong acquaintances. And the next thing you know, those acquaintances pulled them out of the house of God and away from the things of God and started putting thoughts and ideas in their head that were contrary to the scripture. And you know what happens? It wasn't too long after that, and they're out of there. They're gone. They're out into the world. So you and I need a spiritual minister. But then notice this in verse 2. We find Timothy, he was skilled. In verse 2, he goes on to say this. He said, and our fellow laborer in the gospel of Christ to establish you and to comfort you concerning your faith. Paul said, I'm sending a man to you that is skilled. Again, he's not very old, but Timothy was one of those young men that caught on very quick. He was one of those young men. He was brought up by his mother and grandmother according to the scriptures, and he knew the scriptures at a very young age. So whenever Timothy did get saved, he had all that background of the scripture. He had all that teaching. So as a young man, he was skilled. And I want to be around somebody that knows this book. I want to be around somebody that can open this Bible and help me, or that has some wisdom in life. Sometimes it's not even biblical wisdom. I like to get around older people that have walked through life longer than I have to give me some natural wisdom. I like people to tell me, say, hey, I've been where you're at, or I'm going through what you've been through, and let me tell you what God did for me, or maybe another situation or something. And I need somebody with more years in their life than I have to teach me and to tell me how to handle a certain situation. So here we find that they were getting a minister by the name of Timothy. Paul was sending him from Athens to go to Thessalonica to check on his beloved church. So number one, if we're going to stay put, if we're going to finish right, if we're going to be steadfast, number one, we need a minister. This crowd, before I go on to say this, this crowd that says they don't need the church, they don't know what they're saying. This crowd that says I don't need Bible preaching, they don't know what they're saying. As I was studying this out, I thought about this, and you probably heard of this before, but even the Lone Ranger had Tonto, amen? Lone Rangers don't make it in this thing. I mean, even he had somebody to help him along the way and get him out of a jam every now and then. And you and I need the same thing spiritually. We'll never make it in this thing alone. We'll never be able to finish right by ourselves. So you need a minister. Secondly tonight, not only do you need a minister, but you need a mindset, and you need the right mindset. Look with me at verses 3 and 4. In verse number 3, we find the mindset to be steadfast. That's what we're talking about. Paul said that no man should be moved by these afflictions. Now, this is part of a statement here. Paul said, no man should be moved by these afflictions. Now, you and I know that tonight. This is the Wednesday night crowd. This is the backbone of the church. We know tonight, I think most of us do at least, except for maybe some of the very young ones, we know that we are not to be moved by afflictions. We know, if you've been saved a while walking with God, that we should not allow troubles in our life to move us from where we ought to be in the Lord. But even though we know that, sometimes it's hard to perform that. Even though we know it, we know the fact of it, sometimes it's hard to put it into practice, is it not? Sometimes an affliction will come, and the first thing we think about, I'm out of here. I'm moving. I'm getting out of here. I'm running. I knew a young man when I was growing up one time, and I'm telling you, when he got scared, he'd take off like a light. Bolt. He didn't care which direction he was going. Sometimes he'd run into things. But when he got scared, he wouldn't stop and think. He would just go as fast as he could go, get out of that situation. That fight or flight nature would kick in. And most of the time with him, it was flight, not fight. And you know, that's how we are sometimes. We get afflicted. Troubles come in our life. Troubles come in the church. Troubles come in our family. And the first thing we think of, I'm done. I'm moving. I'm getting out of here. I'm just going to exit the situation I'm in. And you know, most of the time, that's not the thing we need to do. Most of the time, we need a mindset of staying put and being steadfast. So Paul reminds the church and reminds us tonight that no man should be moved by these afflictions. Now, when it's God's will, he'll let us know when to move. I remember one time, it's been probably 10 years ago, I was discouraged. I really don't know why I was discouraged, but I was discouraged, and I was talking to an older preacher, and I said to that older preacher, who I have great confidence in, I said, "Preacher, I'm not sure that this is the place for me." Talking about the church here. I said, "I'm not sure. I think maybe I should just get out of the way." And he told me this. He said, "Did God call you explicitly to go to that church?" I said, "Yes, sir, he did." He said, "Has he told you to leave?" I said, "Well, no, not really." He said, "Then stay put." Amen. A lot of times it's just our feelings. A lot of times it's just our fears that cause us to move when afflictions come into our life. I wonder how many pastors tonight are out of the will of God because they let afflictions move them from a situation that God wanted them to stay put in. I wonder how many church members tonight got out of the will of God because they left the church over an issue, not a biblical or doctrinal issue, but just something that happened that upset them. And instead of working it out and anchoring down and realizing this is where God wants me, they just took off. And again, I'm not saying that God never moves people, okay? Understand me tonight. Sometimes God will move you and he'll give you a word on it. I try never to make a move, a big move in my life, without having the word of God on it, rightly divided. He'll give you his word. That's when you know how to make that move and that it's the will of God. So he tells us here to have a mindset of being steadfast. I thought about this. You veterans know this. You know your general orders. What's your fifth general order? To quit my post only when properly relieved. That amazing, taught us that 35 years ago. I can still remember it. I can't remember a lot of things. Boy, they drill those general orders into you. And you know, if you ever stood guard duty, you don't dare just walk off from that post. You don't say, "Well, I'm tired. I think I'm going back to the barracks and going to bed." Oh, no, you would have a rude awakening. "Oh, I don't feel good. I think I'm going to go lay down." No, you are commanded to quit that post only when properly relieved. You know, as Christians tonight, that's the way we ought to look at this thing of serving God. We should not just leave because we're having trouble. I've heard preachers say before, "Well, it's time for me to leave that church because I was having trouble." And I thought, "You think you ain't going to have trouble where you're going?" Listen, there's trouble everywhere. As long as we've got people, we're going to have issues and disagreements. And listen, two people living in the same house married to each other can't always not have a little argument or something along the way. It's just going to happen. But what do? You anchor down, you work them out. Sometimes you even agree to disagree and you go on, you serve the Lord. So he tells us here about being steadfast. And then notice this. We must have a mindset to be studied. Look on in verse number 3. Paul reminds the church at Thessalonica. He said, "For yourselves know that we are appointed thereunto." You know what this second half of verse 3 lets me know? It lets me know that when Paul was with them before and that persecution started arising, he must have taught them, "Listen, this is normal. So the way it's going to be. If you serve God, you're going to have persecution." Matter of fact, Paul said, "Yea, all that live godly shall suffer persecution." If you're going to live for Christ, you're always going to have somebody against you somewhere along the way. We cannot expect to get saved, make a 180-degree turnaround from the world, follow this Bible, walk with God, and not expect somebody to get upset with us. It's just natural. And what we do sometimes when somebody gets upset with us, we think, "Oh, I must not be in the will of God. They're mad at me. I must not be in the will of God. I had some trouble." No, most of the time, that is an indication that you are in the will of God. If you go out here and you get along with the world and all the world loves you and the wicked love you and you never upset the wicked, then you may be going the same direction they're going. But if you're going against the grain, especially in our day to day, there's going to be trouble. There's going to be headache. It's just going to happen. You don't have to look for it. It's going to come finding you. So he tells them here, he reminds us, we need to be studied. He said, for yourselves know that we are appointed thereunto. Paul said, obviously, he taught them when he was with them that these things were going to happen. And we got to understand tonight, this life's full of trouble. Job tells us that. Man born of a woman, his life's just a few days and it's full of trouble. And the older you get, seemingly, the more trouble multiplies. That's just the way it is. I don't know why. I don't know if it's because we're getting closer to the finish line. I don't know if it's because we know so many more people than we did when we were young and we're exposed to so many more circumstances and situations. I really don't know, but have you not seen that? You that are a little bit older, have you not seen as you get older in life, it seems like it's wave after wave of trouble, isn't it? A lot of times it's spiritual trouble and then you get a little age on you and it's health trouble and this, that, and the other, and it seems like you can't win for losing. We just have to understand tonight we're living in a troublesome world. We're living in a world that's going opposite of God. So if we're going to finish right and stay put and stay with this Bible, there's going to be afflictions in this life. It's just going to happen. We need to study the Word and know that. Then notice something else about this mindset of staying put. We need to be solidified. Look at verse 4. Paul said, for verily, that word verily means truly or surely. Our Lord Jesus used that word quite a bit in the Gospels. He said, for verily, when we were with you, we told you before that we should suffer tribulation, even as it came to pass, and ye know. Paul is reminding them again in verse 4 that he has told them, or we, no doubt Paul and Silas and even Timothy with them, may have been some others there. He said, we told you before that we should suffer tribulation. When Paul began that church, he told them, look, this is the way it's going to be. Yes, your neighbors get upset when you get saved and you're no longer drinking and gambling and running around rioting with them. And this crowd gets upset and that crowd. He said, it's just going to be that way. And obviously, the church at Thessalonica believed what Paul had to say, don't you think? If they hadn't believed it, they wouldn't have been as good a shape as they were when Timothy showed up. Obviously, they were solidified with the man of God that God put in their life. They just believed and yoked up with him. They were young in the faith. They hadn't experienced what Paul had experienced. But when he taught them, hey, there's going to be afflictions. There's going to be trouble. They didn't just say, oh, he don't know what he's talking about. Obviously, they believed him. They became solidified and realized, hey, he's teaching us right, and we better listen to what he's got to say. That's why it's so important to listen when God's instructing us. It's so important to listen when we read the Bible. It's so important to listen when we hear preaching. Because, see, God so many times will send us something in a message or in our daily reading that we may not need it that day. We may not need it that week, but somewhere along the way, you're going to need what God sent you. Somewhere along the way, he's going to recall your and my mind back to something he's instructed us in the Word, and we better be yoked up with that. We better be solidified with that. We better believe that if we're going to be able to stand and stay put and be steadfast. So you need the right mindset. I ask you tonight, do you have a mindset to be steadfast? Do you have a mindset tonight to stay put? I hope you have a mindset to stay put in the church. I hope you have a mindset tonight, especially some of you young couples, and you go through the trials of life. Do you have a mindset to stay in your marriage? I hope you do. At all costs, stay together. I know sometimes you can't help it. I know there's been some great people that their spouse has walked out on them and abandoned them, and my heart goes out to them, and there's nothing you can do about it. I was talking to a friend not too long ago that had some trouble in his marriage, and I said, look, you can't hold a gun to her head. All you can do is be what you got to be and stay where you got to stay, and whatever she does, that's her decision. You can't change that. And I know that happens sometimes, but we should have a mindset at all costs to stay put. We should have a mindset at all costs to stay on the right courses of life and not get out of the will of God. So you need a mindset. Thirdly, notice this tonight in our text, verses 5 and 6, you need a mission. I cannot express tonight how important it is for the believer to have a mission. We need a mission to keep us where we need to be. Somebody said one time, I don't know who it was, somebody said, idle time's the devil's workshop. Now, that's not in the Bible, but if something was going to be, that'd have been a good thing, amen? And I know God didn't want it there. He'd have put it there, okay? We have a perfect Bible. But is that not true? We all need a mission. I've talked many times with older people that are getting toward the end of life, and you know, their family a lot of times says, oh, you don't need to be doing this anymore. Talked to a man out in South Dakota. His dad's 79 years old. He showed me a picture on the phone the other day, been farming all his life. Showed me a picture on the phone the other day where his dad flipped the tractor. Now, he's okay. He was fine. Had a cab on it. It was fine. But, you know, he said a lot of times family want to say, oh, Dad, you don't need to be doing that anymore. Listen, I've talked to a lot of older people before they went on to be with the Lord, and they said, look, I've got to have something to do. If I sit down, I'm going to die. And I think there's a lot of truth to that. I think everybody needs something to do. Now, you may not can do what you used to do because of age, but do something. Stay busy. I'm reminded of that Christian comedian. He said, things in motion, stay in motion. Things at rest, rest in peace. Amen. And I know sometimes we want to rest, but we got to keep moving. It's okay to get a little rest. Just don't stay there. So here Paul talks in verses 5 and 6 about the mission. You and I need a mission. If you've got a mission, if you've got a work to do for God, many times that work will keep you put when nothing else will. Now listen, I know tonight, I know we ought to stay put because we love God. I know that. I know we ought to stay put because it's the right thing. Sometimes we get weary. Sometimes our love is not as strong as it ought to be toward the Lord. His love never changes. Thank God for that. But sometimes our love wanes and it doesn't stay strong. So if you've got that mission, if you've got that purpose, if you've got that drive, it's going to help you in the hard times to stay put. Look at verse 5. Paul mentions the cause. He said, for this cause, referring to the tribulation that was going on at the church at Thessalonica, he said, when I could no longer forbear, I sent to know your faith, lest by some means the tempter have tempted you and our labor be in vain. If you look at the life of the Apostle Paul, he stayed busy for God until they cut his head off on Nero's chop block. Even when he was placed in that Roman prison, he was still winning people to the Lord. He was still busy. And you and I have got to have a mission. I thought about this as I studied this week. I know very few, if any, church members in the 21 years that I've pastored. I know very few, if any, church members that have got out of church while they were busy. The ones that got out of church got lazy. They started backing off. They quit. They stopped taking on responsibility. They started getting idle. And the next thing you know, it's very easy to slip right out. And I'm telling you, one of the greatest things we can do tonight is just keep working for the Lord. Just keep staying busy. Do something. Find something to do for Jesus. Find something to do to promote the church. Paul had a cause. His cause was to reach these churches for the cause of Christ. And he had a burden, and that cause kept driving him. When Paul was stoned at Lystra and left for dead, no doubt that cause helped him get back up and go on and serve God and even go back to the town of Lystra. How many of us would have done that? So there's got to be a cause. There needs to be. I wrote this down. I want to say this to you tonight. There needs to be a why for what you're doing. Think about that just a minute tonight, and I'll move on. There needs to be a why for what we do. Why? Why do I preach the gospel? Why am I the pastor at Little Ivy Baptist Church? Why are you a member at Little Ivy Baptist Church? Why are you doing what? If you don't have a why, it's going to be very easy for you to slip out. If you don't have a purpose, a why, a burden, a desire, then when the going gets rough, you're going to get going and you're going to get out. If we have a why and a burden and a cause, then so many times that keeps us where we need to be. So Paul mentions the cause in verse 5. He mentions a commission in verse 5. Look what he goes on to say. For this cause, when I could no longer forbear, I sent to know your faith. Again, lest by some means the tempter have tempted you and our labor be in vain. He said, I sent to know your faith. Paul commissioned Timothy. So Paul had a cause and Timothy had a cause. Paul was the mentor to Timothy. Paul gave him a job, probably one of the first jobs Timothy had. Paul looked at him and said, hey, you remember the church at Thessalonica that we had to get out of Dodge real quick because all those persecutors? I need you to run back down there. I need you to check on them. I need you to encourage them in the faith. Timothy had a cause. And I'm telling you, living life without a cause is a miserable life. Living life without a purpose will get you nowhere. We got to have a cause. We got to have a purpose. And that commission, Paul commissioned Timothy. What does the Lord commission you to do? I know what the Lord's commissioned me to do. I know what I'm supposed to be doing. What are you supposed to be doing? What's God called you to do? What's he put on your heart to do? What's he burdened you to do? You say, preacher, I don't have any kind of burden concerning the church. Well, get you one, amen? Because there's plenty to go around. And there's plenty of things to do. Get under the burden somewhere. Get under the load somewhere. Find something to do. Do in the work of God, and then just do it. And when you do that, it'll help you to stay put.
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10: Please take your Bible and find 1 Kings chapter 18, verses 20 through 40. That's the book of 1 Kings, the 18th chapter, verses 20 through 40. These verses give us the story of the prophet Elijah calling down God's fire from heaven at a certain location, at a certain time, for a certain cause. That cause was a spiritual contest in which Elijah was taking on 450 of the prophets of the false god Baal in the midst of a 3.5-year drought in the northern kingdom of Israel. Now, we are devoting a 2-part study to this story, and the title of this 2-part study is Your Role in Getting God's Fire to Fall. I realize that you aren't confronting any prophets of Baal in your life these days. If you are, my apologies, but I don't think you are. And I realize that you aren't going to see any literal fire come down straight out of heaven on your behalf. Now again, my apologies if that actually happens to you, but I don't think it's going to. But here's the thing, if you can think of that literal fire that Elijah saw as being a metaphor for God showing up in an awesome way to help you as you find yourself in the midst of a very difficult situation, well, then you can glean some very important truths from this story. Actually, you can glean an entire spiritual checklist of things that you can do to play your role in getting God's fire to fall upon your situation. Now, in the first part of this 2-part study, we looked at the first 3 things on that spiritual checklist. Item number 1 was the choice. Not only did Elijah himself make the choice to serve God in the midst of his difficult situation, he actually challenged his fellow citizens of the northern kingdom of Israel to make that same choice. He told them, if the Lord is God, follow him. But if Baal is God, then follow him. And you have to make this same kind of choice, the choice to choose to serve God, if you want to see God's fire fall upon your situation. God's fire doesn't fall to help rebels, and it doesn't fall to help backsliders. And not only that, but the order must be, God, I'm making the choice to serve you even before you send down the fire. It can't be, hey, God, you send down the fire, and then I'll make the choice to serve you. And then item number two on the spiritual checklist was the commitment. Once you have made that inner choice to serve God in the midst of your difficult situation, you must then showcase that inner choice with an outer commitment. In other words, you have to put legs to your choice. You have to put an audible voice to your inner choice. And Elijah did that when he said, I alone am left a prophet of the Lord, but Baal's prophets are 450. And then item number three off the spiritual checklist for you playing your role to get God's fire to fall is this, the courage. We talked about the courage it takes. Elijah evidenced the kind of courage I'm talking about when he suggested that a contest be held between himself and those 450 prophets of Baal. The contest would involve two bulls, one bull per camp. The bulls would be killed and laid upon altars to serve as potential burnt offerings, sacrifices. The prophets of Baal would call out to Baal, asking Baal to send down the fire to consume their bull. And likewise, Elijah would call out to his God, asking his God to send down the fire to consume his bull. Elijah even let those prophets of Baal go first in that contest. And I can tell you that all of that took real courage. And if you are going to see God's fire fall upon your difficult situation, you're going to have to show some courage yourself. Listen, getting God's fire to fall is not for the faint of heart. It takes guts. It takes courage to play this role. And now, with that little bit of a recap in place, we can move on into this story now and look at the last four items on this spiritual checklist of what it will take for you to play your role in getting God's fire to fall upon your situation. All right. Now, the fourth item on the spiritual checklist is the cost. You must pay the cost. Now, last week we made it as far as verses 25 through 29 of our passage. In those verses, those prophets of Baal take their shot at getting Baal to send down the fire. They call out to him all morning and on past noonday, but nothing happens. They leap upon their altar, but nothing happens. And finally, they even cut themselves, but still nothing happens, even as the blood is flowing from them. Even that doesn't get Baal his attention. Nothing happens with the sacrifice. And so, now, after all of their religious mumbo-jumbo, and all of those motions and gyrations from those prophets of Baal, that false god, well, now it's Elijah's turn. And what he does is just simply astounding. Look at verses 30 through 35. We'll just read these verses. Then Elijah said to all the people, come near to me. So all the people came near to him. And he repaired the altar of the Lord that was broken down. Maybe there was an old altar of the Lord at that site, an altar that hadn't been used by anybody in a long time. And Elijah took 12 stones, according to the number of the tribes of the sons of Jacob, to whom the word of the Lord had come, saying, Israel shall be your name. Then with the stones he built an altar in the name of the Lord, and he made a trench around the altar large enough to hold 2 seahs of seed, and he put the wood in order, cut the bull in pieces, and laid it on the wood, and said, fill 4 water pots with water, and pour it on the burnt sacrifice and on the wood. Then he said, do it a second time. And they did it a second time. And he said, do it a third time. And they did it a third time. So the water ran all around the altar, and he also filled the trench with water. This trench that Elijah dug around his altar was large enough to contain 3 or 4 gallons of water, I guess. So once he has that trench dug around the altar, he then calls for those 4 containers of water to be brought forth and poured over the top of his altar. And that means over the top of the slain bull and over the top of the wood, everything. And then he calls for a second round of 4 containers of water to be poured over everything the same way. And then he calls for a third round of 4 containers of water. And so after that third round of drenching, even the trench that he had dug surrounding the altar was itself just filled with water. The sacrifice is soaked, the wood is soaked, the altar is soaked, the trench has water in it around the altar. I mean, somebody needed to tell Elijah that this was not how to win a contest in which you are trying to get a sacrifice consumed by fire. And to make Elijah's actions even more strange, we must keep in mind that he is calling for all of this water in the midst of a 3.5-year drought. And do you know what that shows us? It shows us there was a steep cost involved with Elijah doing his part to get God's fire to fall. That cost amounted to a lot of precious water being poured out in the midst of a severe famine. Now people ask, well, where did they get that much water during that drought? And you have to remember that King Ahab was on site, and so if anybody in the land had extra water, he did, so that might have factored into it. And also, earlier in this same chapter, we read that a man named Obadiah, and he was a member of the staff of King Ahab. Ahab was the king of the northern kingdom. Well, Obadiah was keeping 100 prophets of the Lord, not just in bread, in food, but in water, as he was hiding them out in 2 caves. And so that right there proves that the land wasn't completely bone dry of water yet. But the point here is that mighty works of God come at a cost. I like what David says in 2 Samuel 24:24, and it's repeated in 1 Chronicles 21:24. When David, who was the king of Israel at that time, when King David approached a man named Arauna about buying the land upon which Arauna was threshing out his wheat, Arauna offered to give David the site for free. And Arauna even offered to throw in some oxen for free for David to use as an animal sacrifice. But David said, no, I will buy it all from you at a price. I will not offer burnt offerings to the Lord my God with that which cost me nothing. And so David bought the site and the oxen for 50 shekels of silver. And then he built an altar there, and he offered the oxen as offerings to the Lord. And do you know what ultimately happened at that site? That place became the site later on where David's son Solomon built the Jewish temple. But you have to love David's attitude. He said, I won't offer offerings to the Lord my God unless the deal costs me something. And what I'm saying to you is this, if you want God's fire to fall upon that troublesome situation in your life, you've got to be willing to pay whatever the cost is. The cost Elijah paid was water in a time when water was exceedingly scarce. The cost David paid was 50 shekels of silver. What will your cost be? If nothing else, God sending his fire into your situation will cost you some extra dedication to him. If nothing else, it will cost you some extra faith as you have to get out on a limb with God. If nothing else, it will cost you some reputation, as others will assume that you are crazy for thinking that God is going to come through for you. It might cost you some confession of sin and repentance of sin, if that is called for on your part. It might cost you some fasting, if God burdens you to fast. It might cost you some time or some money. But if you are really all in with your commitment to getting God's fire to fall, you will pay whatever cost is required. Moving on now. Item number 5 on the spiritual checklist is the call. And I'm talking now about you calling out to God. Look at verses 36 and 37. And it came to pass at the time of the offering of the evening sacrifice, that's 3 o'clock in the afternoon, by the way, that Elijah the prophet came near and said, Lord God of Abraham, Isaac, and Israel, Israel's another name for Jacob, let it be known this day that you are God in Israel, and I am your servant, and that I have done all these things at your word. Hear me, O Lord, hear me, that this people may know that you are the Lord God, and that you have turned their hearts back to you again. So obviously what we're talking about here is prayer. Elijah

Look again at the very end of verse 36. Elijah says to God, I have done all these things at your word. What's interesting about that is the fact that we don't read about God telling Elijah to call for that meeting at Mount Carmel or suggest that contest. So obviously Elijah and God were doing a lot more talking than is recorded for us in this story. And Elijah was receiving a lot of instructions from God during his times of prayer. And in

us in this story. And Elijah was receiving a lot of instructions from God during his times of prayer. And in keeping with that, he lived about 1,000,000 miles per hour, or did it descend down slowly, like in slow motion, so everybody could really see it coming? I don't know. But man, was it hot. It was so hot that it completely consumed Elijah's sacrificial bull, all the wood, those 12 stones that he had used, and all that water in that trench. Think about those stones. That fire completely consumed, burned up, obliterated, vaporized those 12 rocks. That fire even burned up the dust that surrounded Elijah's altar. It says that even the dust was involved. I guess that fire just left a black burnt spot there in the ground, you know, kind of hollowed out where everything had been. You talk about fire. Well, those rocks. That fire even burned up the dust that surrounded Elijah's altar. It says that even the dust was involved. I guess that fire just left a black burnt spot there in the ground, you know, kind of hollowed out where everything had been. You talk about fire. Well, Elijah's altar. It says that even the dust was involved. I guess that fire just left a black burnt spot there in the ground, you know, kind of hollowed out where everything had been. You talk about fire. Well, the people there watching. And with that, we come to the seventh and last item on the spiritual checklist for you, doing your part to play your role in getting God's fire to fall upon your difficult circumstance. You say you have a real problem in your life and you want God to send down His fire to fix it. Well, you're going to have to do your part to help that happen. First, you're going to have to make the choice to serve God right there in the midst of your problem. Second, you're going to have to show the commitment to God that gives outer evidence of that inner choice. In other words, you have to back up your choice with your actions. Third, you're going to have to evidence the courage it takes to do the Lord's work in the midst of your situation. Fourth, you're going to have to pay the cost necessary to get the fire to fall. Fifth, you're going to have to voice the call to God, asking Him to send down the fire. And sixth, you're going to have to give God the credit when He does indeed send down the fire. And now, seventh and last, there's one last part of this, and we don't need to miss this. I want you to get this. You're also going to have to put in the work of what I'll call the completion. The completion. This means that when God shows up and shows off regarding your situation, you must be sure to do your part to complete the process of this whole thing. Look at verse 40, our last verse. And Elijah said to them, "Seize the prophets of Baal. Do not let one of them escape." So they seized them, and Elijah brought them down to the brook Kishon and executed them there. Wow. Now, did Elijah do all of that executing personally, or did he have others help him? I don't know. It just says that Elijah executed them at that brook. But whatever the exact details were, there was a mass execution that afternoon. And if this scene of mass executions doesn't sit well with you, I would remind you that all Elijah was doing here was obeying that body of law, the Mosaic law, the Old Testament law, that God had given the nation of Israel to live by. According to that law, and we read this in passages such as Deuteronomy chapter 13, verses 1 through 5, and Deuteronomy chapter 17, verses 2 through 7. According to that law, if somebody came into Israel and tried to lead the Israelites away from God into the worship of false gods,
that person was to be put to death.

That was in the law. So all Elijah did was do what the law said to do in that kind of situation. And I have to tell you that there are other Old Testament stories that end with what we might call gore, after God shows up in a great way. I'll just give you a couple of them, a couple of examples here. First, in 1 Samuel chapter 17, we read that famous story where David kills the giant Goliath by using a sling to launch a rock that sinks deep into the giant's forehead. Well, that was God sending down the fire, if you want to think of it that way, to help his servant David. But then, immediately following that giant crashing dead to the ground, do you remember what happens? David runs over to him, pulls Goliath's own huge sword out, and uses it to cut off Goliath's head. Do you know what you call that? The completing of that great work of the Lord. And then a second example I'll mention is the story of Daniel in the lion's den. That story is found in Daniel chapter 6. A group of evil men conspire to get Daniel thrown into a den of ravenous lions. But God sends an angel to shut the mouths of those lions so that Daniel spends all night in there and isn't harmed. That was God sending down the fire to help his servant Daniel. Well, in the morning, Daniel is pulled up from there. But that's not where the story ends. After having Daniel rescued, the king then commands that those evil men who had conspired against Daniel be cast themselves into that lion's den. And the king also commands that the wives and children of those men be cast in there. And the Bible says those lions overpowered all those people and broke all their bones in pieces even before those people reached the bottom of that pit. Do you know what you call that? The completing of that great work of the Lord. Now, of course, you won't be putting anyone to death. You better not be, as a way of you completing God's work after God has interjected himself into your situation in a powerful way. But that doesn't mean that you won't be required to do something. So the point here is, don't leave anything undone in regards to the Lord's work after he has sent his fire into your situation. And by the way, let me also say this. If God has somehow dealt with your problem, do anything and everything you need to do in order to not let that problem crop up again in your life. I mean, one round of fire falling from heaven really ought to be enough to do for good for any singular problem. Now, in closing, let me just say that you can never tell where God is willing to send down his fire. He is the keeper of the flame, so to speak, and he and he alone decides if he is willing to send down his fire, how he will do it, where he will do it, and when he will do it. But anytime you find yourself in need of this kind of sudden, powerful, even miraculous help, your best move will be to commit yourself to these seven things that we've named over the course of this two-part study and just leave the rest with God. Elijah didn't make God do one thing God didn't already want to do, but he certainly did put himself in a position where God could do it. And you and I need to follow that wise example. Anytime we find ourselves in a mess, whether it be a mess we ourselves have created or whether it be one that somebody else has created for us.

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4: And it says, Jesus said to them, come and dine. Now none of the disciples dared ask him, who are you? They knew it was the Lord. Our Lord tells us to come and let the words of my mouth and the meditations of my heart be acceptable in thy sight, O Lord, our strength and our redeemer. And all of God's children said,
5: Amen.
4: Come and dine. Come and dine. How many times throughout my life I've heard my darling mother and grandmother, two great women of my family, after working all day, came home and prepared dinner and would compel their children to come and eat. Come and eat. Our Lord here, knowing the disciples' anguish, perplexity, not sure what to do after.

0: women of my family, after working all day, came home and prepared dinner and would compel their children to come and eat. Come and eat. Our Lord here, knowing the disciples' anguish, perplexity, not sure what to do after the crucifixion that we're going through with, and he concerns himself with the thing that you and I have on our mind that we woke up with this morning or the last week, or the appointments and the heartache of the sadness. He sees the tears.
1: Yes.
0: He tells you to come and allow me to bless you. Amen?
1: Amen.
0: Amen. Just like this Passover that we participate in early. We do every first Sunday. It's like the lesson of our Lord saying, come. I've given you, I've provided a way out that you could not get yourself out of. So the Lord's Supper is another way of saying, come and dine.
1: Amen.
0: Come and dine, because just like the children of Israel, when the death angel, the Lord sent a message out, and I want you to make sure that you have the blood on your doorpost, so that the death angel will pass over you. See, the Lord is always providing a way. We have to put forth the effort. We have to do, but the Lord is always saying, come, I have a way out for you to escape your own sin debt. So just like the Lord's Supper represents our Lord telling us to whosoever will, let them come, and I will in no wise cast out. Come and dine.
1: Amen.
0: The Lord has always showed us a way out. If we would only heed his message and come and partake of what the Lord has for his children. That wayward, that sinner today, the Lord is telling you, come and dine and feast upon me. I know you've been a good sinner. I know you messed up in a grand way, but you can still come and dine and come to the table like all of my other children can come.
1: Thank you, Jesus.
0: So don't allow Satan, don't allow yourself to kill that blessing that the Lord has for you. You may have been at the best of sinners, but the Lord has the best to tell you to come and dine and feast upon me. Let us look at some of the key concepts from our text. Amen. And so make sure that you make notation so that you will see these concepts before you today. Verse 4 is a wonderful lesson that teaches us, but when the day was now breaking, Jesus stood on the beach. Yet the disciples did not know that it was Jesus. And what's the principle for me? What's the principle for you? During our moments of doubt, disappointment, and despair, we may feel our Lord is not active or presence, but never question his attribute of being omni or all present.
1: Yes.
0: In our circumstances. Again, during our moments of doubt, in the best of people of God go through moments of doubt. Thomas, the disciple, went through doubt. Disappointment. They had fished all night and they come up empty, didn't they?
1: Yeah.
0: They were disappointed, and they were in despair. Again, they were thinking about their livelihood. They were thinking about the Romans were after them next. And so we may feel our Lord is not active or present. Again, but his omnipresence is key even when we don't see him in the present. Even when we don't think that he's there, he's there. Amen? Because remember, here, the disciples did not know that it was Jesus. And so you may be going through a moment right now that you say, I don't know where Jesus is. So we won't say it boldly, outwardly, but sometimes we feel I'm going through this by myself. But never question the Lord being ever present in our lives. Amen?
1: Amen.
0: And that takes faith. That takes trust. I know that sometimes we say, I'm going through this. I'm feeling the sting of this burden. But know that the Lord is there. Never question that by faith. We believe that by faith and know that he's there, even when we don't see him there on the beach side. Amen?
1: Amen.
0: Know that he's there. Know when you talk to him, he is ever present. I know you may not feel

0: his presence, but know that he's right there within us.
1: Amen.
0: He's closer than we think. He's within us. We people of God, he is within us. His spirit is moving inside of us. Even though we've strayed away, even though circumstances have been rough, we put ourselves, or we've been raised in situations that we feel like the Lord is not there, but know that his presence is always there, even we don't see him there. Amen?
1: Amen.
0: And then we look at verse 5. So Jesus said to them, in the original language, it's more, it says children, but it really, even more intimately, he says, boys, you do not have any fish to eat, do you? They answered him, no. What can we gather from no? The principle here is Jesus concerns himself with our crisis. Amen?
1: Yeah.
0: So God, help us to be honest and truthful even when we talk to him and tell him we have nothing. And allow him to bless our openness and our honesty. Be real.
2: Right.
0: Amen. Be real. Say, Lord, I'm not feeling it. Lord, I'm empty.
1: Yes.
0: Lord, I that's my occupation. Most of these disciples, by trade, they were fishermen, but this is one time their nets were empty.
1: Yeah.
0: But even in our no, the Lord is preparing to bless his children. So go ahead, when you talk to him, when you're going through your empty net experience, you say, Lord, I have nothing. I'm trying to be in your house. I'm trying to do what I know to do, but I'm coming up lacking.
1: Yes.
0: Be real in our prayers, even when we have to cry through our prayers and pray through our tears. Let us be honest, Lord, I'm just not feeling it today. Mm-hmm. I see people that don't even love your name. They don't even call out your name, but their necks are full. So, Lord, I don't have nothing. Anybody know what I'm talking about? Am I coming down your road? If you are, just wave your hand on me. If you're sitting on your porch, if you're hearing what I'm saying, say amen.
1: Amen.
0: Amen. You see, pagans were full nets. They got all kinds of fish. They don't even care to come to your house. But here I am, your disciple. And Lord, I must admit that I have nothing. But you're in the right place to see a miracle that the Lord is about to bless. When we trust in him, when we're honest, Lord, I just don't feel it. My net is empty. And some of you, spiritually speaking, your spiritual net is empty. But the Lord is going to bless you when you trust in him with your honesty. You say, Lord, I don't know how I'm going to make it.
1: Yes.
0: Your empty net is just you doing everything right. You've dotted all the I's, you've crossed all the T's, you're in God's house, you read his word, you pray, and you still, your net is empty. But God will bless us when we're real and open and honest with him.
1: Amen.
0: Amen.
1: Yes.
0: Amen.
1: Amen.
0: Amen. Let us look here, if you will, verse 6 and 11. And this is our response when we have, knowing that the Lord is ever present, that's a key principle in this lesson, being real, just saying, you know, you can do everything right, you still come up with empty net. But then we see our God gives us a response in verses 6 and 11. Heed the words, and he said to them, cast, somebody ought to say cast.
1: Yes.
0: Cast the net on the right side. See, so many people they're looking at, they're going the wrong direction trying to find the answer that God is saying, you got to go the right way. There are a lot of people that are coming up empty because they're doing it their way. Amen.
1: Amen.
0: They're trying to do it according to the creed of the church, the denomination, and God is saying you need to do it God's way.
1: Yes.
0: See, that's a principle in and of itself. Lord, God, help us to pursue the blessings of God according to where you would have me to go and not the way people would have me to go. Amen. Because people will lead us many times in the wrong direction. So let us get our eyes off of people because we may be casting our net in the wrong direction.
1: Yeah.
0: Amen. Amen. Somebody needs to hear this today. You've been looking for things all in the wrong place. Relationship, money, materialism, and all the things of this world, the politics and all these things, casting that in the wrong direction. And wonder why you say, Lord, I don't have nothing to show for being your disciple. And the Lord is saying, just turn around and go my way. Amen.
2: Right.
0: Amen. Doesn't America need to hear this? Doesn't the body of Christ need to hear this? Don't we all need to hear this? The Lord is saying, come my way and stop trying to find solutions in the wrong direction.
1: Amen.
0: He said, cast the net on the right side of the boat and you will find the fish. Now, I bet these fishermen were like, oh, God, we've been fishing all our lives, and here we were in the wrong direction. Amen?
2: Amen.
0: And there are a lot of people, you're puzzled, you're sort of snickering because you've been looking for divine answers, a full net, but you've been heading in the wrong direction.
2: Mm-hmm. Amen.
1: Yes.
0: And look at this. Look at our response. See, we know that God is present. We've been going through a lot of turmoil and trials, not knowing if, what that is, that figure, that milky whiteness that we're seeing over the people. We don't know what, we don't recognize. But then the proof saying, you know that Jesus

0: heard it in the wrong direction. Amen. And there are a lot of people, you're sort of snickering because you've been looking for divine answers, a full net, but you've been heading in the wrong direction.
1: Yes.
0: And look at this. Look at our response. See, we know that God is present. We've been going through a lot of turmoil and trials, not knowing if, what that is, that figure, that milky whiteness that we're seeing over the people. We don't know what, we don't recognize. But then the proof saying, you know that Jesus. And look at this. Look at our response. See, we know that God is present. We've been going through a lot of turmoil and trials, not knowing if, what that is, that figure, that milky whiteness that we're seeing over the people. We don't know what, we don't recognize. But then the proof saying, you know that Jesus is right there with us. For the Lord to move in our crisis. Obedience. Obedience is the essential. God, help us to obey your word at all costs. Obedience is the foundation for the Lord to move in our crises, our heartache, and tests. The Lord may be allowing us to experience things in our lives of emptiness, and only for us to learn to obey him at all costs. Amen?
1: Amen?
0: And we should look for our net to be filled when we obey him and do what thus saith the Lord. We should look for our net to be filled.
1: Yes.
0: Mm-hmm. Amen. When we obey, when we cast according to his will, when we do things according to what God mandates in our lives, Lord, make me sin. So that's a good prayer. We should be saying, Lord, let me get out of my will, and Lord, help me to get in your will. I'm tired of coming up with an empty net. Lord, I want you to bless me. And so, Lord, help me to obey you at all costs.
1: Amen.
0: Help me to listen. Let me be sensitive to your spirit so I can heed your voice. And so, Lord, I'm tired of going through the motions of this religious experience. But Lord, I want it to be a part of who I am. This is my daily walk, not just on Sunday, but Lord, I want to be sensitive. So, Lord, I want to be sensitive to your direction. Lord, if you need me to go this way, Lord, if you need me to respond this way, Lord, let me be obedient to you at all costs.
1: Amen.
0: Amen.
1: Yes.
0: Amen. And then the Lord will fill our nets when we obey him at all costs. Somebody ought to say amen to that.
1: Amen.
0: Amen. And then we heard this message up to this point, but then let us move right on up instead of down. We're moving up to verse 3. Let us finish up in verse 3. When that phrase there says they caught nothing. They caught nothing. The principle here, these experienced fishermen came up empty. Mm-hmm. Their financial ability was in straits. Their food for the morning, and they came up empty. So at that point, you know, it was important for fishermen to sell that fish right after they catch it. They didn't have nothing. That was their livelihood. No fish, no income, and nothing to eat. They were in a bad situation. Often we come up empty. In many respects, this year, the Cyclospora, this lettuce parasite, boy, I killed the best lettuce the other day. You ever hear of kilt lettuce or wilted lettuce? Lord, help me. Roberta washed the devil. It wasn't no longer green. It was white lettuce. She cleaned it so clean. But boy, we had the best lettuce with bacon bits and vinegar and hog juices and everything. It was so unhealthy, but Lord, it tastes so good. But I know she killed every Cyclospora parasite that there was on that stuff. It was good. But in many respects, this year with the war in Iran, flooding, wildfires, sicknesses, and death, it can be overwhelming. Amen?
1: Yes, yes.
0: A lot of meanness going on. A lot of trial and tribulation, and it makes us feel that we have come up with nothing. Folks come and they leave the church. They come in and out of revolving doors. And a lot of people that come, they leave saying, I come up with nothing.
2: Mm-hmm.

0: See, somebody need to hear verse 3, amen? Some have taken communion like we have. Some people have been baptized and they seemingly feel they come up with nothing. Just like those disciples that dreadful day when they come up with nothing. A lot of people going through the motions of church. They're doing a lot of things. They buy Bibles. They can put it on their cell phone and listen to the scripture. And seemingly, they feel that they have nothing to show for. Some people have prayed. Some people have read scripture and other religious acts. And they seemingly feel that they have caught nothing. But God has a solution when we feel like we have caught nothing. I have known lifelong church members who were at death's door and realized that they missed the most important thing of knowing the Lord and Savior for themselves. They neglected to be interposed in our Lord's precious blood.
1: Amen.
0: And being put it in righteousness. It's like, I love it. Imputation of righteousness, where the Lord, he takes our bad, sinful blood and he puts his righteous blood within inside of us. That's what is so good about the Lord making us righteous when we know that we're so wrong because of Adam's sin and because of our own committed sin. See, that is the difference when we know that the Lord will lead and guide us. We can feel and know that we caught the best thing we could ever have, and that is a relationship through faith in Jesus Christ. See, a lot of people go through the motions, and they will come up with nothing. A lot of people say, oh, if I would just do this, if I go to this particular denomination, and they realize after they went to that certain denomination, they came up with nothing. There are a lot of people that say, if I'm only baptized, that will seal the deal of my righteousness. And the old preacher say, you go down a dry devil and you will come back up a wet devil. Mm-hmm. Amen. A lot of people think that the water will save them. Amen.
1: Yeah.
0: They go down in the name of the Father, in the name of the Son, and the Holy Ghost, and they come up. And if their heart isn't right, they will come up like the disciples with the empty net. Mm-hmm. Are y'all hearing what I'm saying? So what I'm saying, it happens from the inside out. Amen?
1: Yes.
0: Amen. So there are a lot of people that just because you have a Bible, God's precious word, if it doesn't happen from the inside out, then you can read this word. There are a lot of people that know the word, but they are still have an empty net. They have nothing because they have not been transformed from the inside out.
1: Mm-hmm.
0: A lot of people say, if I join that church, I'm getting ready to close here in a minute. But there are a lot of people say, if I go to this building, if I go to that building, and then they realize if their heart has not been transformed, they will bring up a spiritual empty net. Amen?
1: Amen.
0: So while you are sailing the sea of plenty, remember a short time, we just got to talk about it, a short time later, they caught a net full of fish.
1: Yeah.
0: And in the fishing boat of emptiness and drawing up your net of despair, remember our Lord is close by. Amen? So when you're feeling burdened, now know that our Lord is close by on the seashore of faith telling you to come and die.
1: Yes.
0: See, that's the difference when we come to him and he will transform us. So a lot of the things of this world we do, we go to buildings, we do a lot of the religious acts, we take communion, but it's something that happens within us when the Lord is saying, get your eyes off your burden and put your eyes on me and listen to me. If I am so concerned for your needs, then get our eyes off of the religious things and put our eyes in the faith in Jesus Christ.
1: Amen.
0: So a lot of the things that we would do, people that lose their mind, people think that my way is the best way, our denomination is the best way, yours is wrong, mine is right, this and that. But it is a transformation of our heart and hearing the voice of God, knowing that he's ever present with us, being open, and I said, Lord, I am lacking, I'm coming up short. And the Lord says, come and die. Come to me and allow me to transform you. Get your eyes off of the buildings. Get your eyes off of denominations. Get your eyes off of earthly leaders and people. And put your eyes on me. Because I'm telling you, I know you may not know it right now, but I'm standing right there with you telling you to come.
2: Yeah.
0: And come and allow me to transform you. Amen?
1: Amen.
0: I love what the late, great Maya Angelou said. You may encounter many defeats, but you must not be defeated. In fact, it may be necessary to get your eyes off of earthly leaders and people and put your eyes on me. Because I'm telling you, I know you may not know it right now, but I'm standing right there with you telling you to come.
2: Yeah.
0: And come and allow me to transform you. Amen?
1: Amen.
0: I love what the late, great Maya Angelou said. You may encounter many defeats, but you must not be defeated. In fact, it may be necessary to encounter. Tears are flowing down your eyes. Jesus is telling you to come and die when there's no answer. Have you ever been in a situation where you don't have any solution, no answer? The doctor don't have an answer. Your friends, your family, your mother, your father, they might not have any answers. But Jesus is saying to you, come and die. When Satan attacks us, and buddy, guess what? He is striving to, he's roaming, trying to attack us every moment, every day. He is trying to kill our joy. But when Satan attacks, Jesus saying, you come, keep your eyes on me, don't worry about him. I got your back. You just come and die. You just come to me. You just cast your dead on the right side. Don't worry about anybody that will oppress you. You just come and die. So when your burden seems heavy, the Lord is saying, come and die. I know you may not feel my presence, but you need to know that I'm right there with you.
2: Amen.
0: Amen. When you're really burning out, when it really, you can't sleep at night, you wake up early, but the Lord is saying, that's a good time to come and dine with me. Amen. So when the bottom drops out, don't lose heart. You just grab a hold of Jesus Christ because he loves and he's telling you to come and die.
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0: Randy, Teddy, and Jeff, those cousins from Fort Payne, Alabama. 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

0: His mom and daddy called him Harold Lloyd Jenkins. I call him Conway Twitty, or you might even want to call him a slow hand from Rio Country.
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Real

0: two people who died in that fire helicopter crash on Friday. Iranian officials say the Strait of Hormuz won't fully reopen until the United States, quote, corrects its behavior. ABC News Chief Washington correspondent Jonathan Carl says it comes as the U.S. military contends with a dwindling supply of air defense weaponry.
1: There is a serious and significant shortage of munitions in the U.S. military, particularly defense.

0: were before the start of the Iran war.
1: And Israeli Prime Minister Benjamin Netanyahu has rejected the latest Gaza peace proposal. This is ABC News. Jalapenos tainted with salmonella are once again sparking new warnings from

0: York State is now over after police overnight announced the arrest of a man suspected of killing his 70-year-old father, setting fire to his family's home.
1: New York State police announced 32-year-old Thomas Ryan is now in custody. Authorities say Ryan prompted a multi-agency four-day manhunt after his father's body was found inside a home in Greenville, New York. Investigators say Ryan was seen on doorbell camera footage running there from the burning home. Police are expected to give an update later today on how they caught up with Ryan and ship any details on any possible charges.
0: ABC's Rhiannon Alley, and two people are dead, including a five-month-old baby, after a boat capsized in New York Harbor overnight near the Statue of Liberty. I'm Mike Dubusky, ABC News.
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King George and I love's gonna make everything all right with more real country. I'm Gary Walker. Talk about tall. This man knows tall. 6 foot 4. Those tall trees from Noonan, Georgia, his hometown. It's Alan

Justin Moore, TikTok, TikTok, times are ticking. Back to school time already, and you didn't go on vacation because you were worried about the maybe rain every day while you were on vacation. Maybe you were worried about lost luggage, maybe being seated next to that annoying person on the plane, even flight delays. Well, it's okay. You've always got next year. I'm Gary Walker, and I've got more Real Country coming up. It is a double play weekend, back-to-back two from Bobby Bear on the way from Real Country.

0: A double play weekend. You can't go wrong with that guy, Bobby Bear, two back-to-back on Rio Country. And you cannot go wrong with Lainey Wilson. I'm going to play Ronnie Millsap in a moment.
1: Someone had a birthday.
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1: 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And happy 50th.

0: I'm in the car next to you on the highway, heading to work. 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
1: ABC News, I'm Mike Dabusky. Fire officials now say they've recovered the bodies of those two firefighters who died Friday in Utah after their helicopter went down while battling a blaze there. Sheriff Nathan Curtis.
2: Kind of a solemn handoff to those as they escorted the remains up to the medical examiner's office.
1: Israeli Prime Minister Benjamin Netanyahu says today he will reject a proposed deal for peace in Gaza, which would have seen a phased rollback of IDF troops in the area and the disarmament of Hamas. ABC News Deputy Political Director Ben Siegel says it comes as election season heats up in Israel.
3: Prime Minister Netanyahu will be up for re-election. He is facing some strong opposition. And Palestinian statehood, the future of the Middle East peace process, is a big issue of debate there. His opponents have not recognized a Palestinian state.
1: Meanwhile, President Trump says the U.S. is semi-negotiating with Iran, despite Iranian state media saying negotiations are not happening. This is ABC News. There is growing concern around flock cameras, with dozens of police officers across the country now being accused of using the technology inappropriately, most recently in Georgia. ABC's Olivia Rubin.
4: Six former Savannah Police Department employees, including four officers, are now under criminal investigation after being fired for allegedly misusing controversial surveillance cameras made by the company Flock. The employees allegedly using the system to make personal searches involving family and acquaintances. The high-tech AI-powered cameras read license plates and store that data for police departments to use. Over 120,000 deployed nationwide to help fight crime. They're on streetlights, bridges, and highways.
1: And the search for answers is underway in New York, where last night a boat capsized near the Statue of Liberty, leaving a woman and a five-month-old child dead. I'm Mike Dabusky, ABC News.
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0: Well, it's all about the boys around here. Touch of Blake Shelton. I have more music on the way for you, and you know you can't get through a weekend or a Sunday evening without a little Willie Nelson. So why do I have to choose? Willie's on the way. 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

that's all he was one number away as you and I get into another hour on a Sunday evening. Thanks for joining me. The music's lined up. We're going to be checking in with Hardy in just a few. But first, it's one of her very first. It's Faith Hill and Wild One.

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That's what I have coming up in just a few minutes. 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

0: Johnny Lee out there singing about the yellow rose. Well, Stella Lefty, who has a big song on the charts right now called Boston, says, you know, every time I step on that stage, I still get that stage fright.
1: I still get nervous. I don't know if it will ever go away. I actually asked Marcus from Mumford. I asked Marcus, I was like, do you still get nervous? And he was like, yes. I think everybody gets nervous, you know? I think it's just, you need that adrenaline, you know? If you're not nervous, then it's just too casual. You got to be a little nervous.
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0: What a good song. There's Eddie Rabbit and Every Which Way But Loose. Remember the Clint Eastwood movie? Of course, Right Turn, Clyde. What a fun movie that happened to be. I thought I'd throw that out there for you. Tom Lang with more music on the way.
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